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Yeah.

With heavy scent, the lilac leans on the evening. The air is indolent. Too heavy to shake itself into a breeze, it lies like a sheepdog, lopping from sleep to sleep. An old laburnum stands beside the wall. Its colour flows, its colour falls, as though muscular hands were milking it into the pale of night. The gnarled magnolia, which has clawed its way up to the eaves with its bark knotted and peeling, is now surprised by its own white flowers. Like a crone who finds her hands are smooth again, with youth upon her fingers.

welcome to June, and welcome to another episode of Psychic Tuesday Radio. It's two solid hours of pure grade A fancy alternate reality listening pleasure. I'm your host, Paul Cordes Wilm, and you just heard June by David Kane and Ronald Duncan from their 1969 album, The Seasons. Stay tuned, because in hour two, we'll be shining a light on Birmingham's own tingen, which is an auditory substance secreted by Joan Catherine Mills. Her music is loud, boisterous, jarring, and oftentimes beyond description. But Joan likes to sum it up as avant electronic hardcore. She'll be live in the studio tonight, playing some of her musical inspirations, giving us a sneak peek of her astonishing new album, Women and Swords. And on top of that, she'll be performing some live music for us. But first, as always, we have our opening regular feature, and that is the 8 o'clock shuffle. The 8 o'clock shuffle is an eclectic mix of old, new, brand new, and sometimes local sounds. First of all, let's empty this week's songs into as a shuffle jam. They're in there. And now, let us proceed to shuffle them. First up, it's a brand new track from Panda Bear of Animal Collective fame and Sonic Boom. They've collaborated before, but they're back with a new album called A question mark of When. And this is a single from it called Lucky Charm.

0: you that I love so lower. More than I love any physical being. I think that's wonderful. But then why can't you bring that same feeling home?
1: I really wish that I could do that.

0: hardly believe that your own father or mother or brother or sister would be your enemy.
1: You're going to call him a liar?
0: No, I'm not calling him a liar.
1: Well, I can do all things through the Lord.
0: You can do it. You saw the way we live and what we did. Do you believe?
2: I really don't think so.
3: Let's see, I've lost track.

0: watch. They'll say it happened because I was drinking. Sure, I was drinking. But I was also eating. That third double martini was starting to get to me. It's a good thing the waiter brought food. Nothing like a good wine with dinner. With a big meal, it's harmless as water. Yeah. They'll probably want to give me a blood alcohol test. I don't care. But I'd sure hate to take the test if I hadn't eaten all I did. A meal like I just had really soaks up the alcohol. Like a sponge. Oh boy, I kind of overdid it tonight with all that eating and drinking. And everybody knows that you can drink all you want, as long as you eat enough.
1: Sure, Mac. Sure.

0: 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Only on the Substrate Radio. I'm your host, Paul Cordeswell, and you just heard Yakuza Dance Mob, Birmingham's own. It was a track from 2014. And what was it called? It was called Drunk Crane Crooning in Tongues, for their 2014 release From Parties Unknown, Volume 1. We're still waiting for Volume 2. And it's 2026, Rodney. You can check out Yakuza Dance Mob From Parties Unknown, Volume 1 on the Bandcamp. Before that was a brand new track from Klein Folk. It means little people in Deutsch, Auf Deutsch. Eigen in Breg. In Breng. I'm not going to tell you what that means. You have to figure it out. It's from their brand new album, In Wälder Verbrast. Speaking of brand new, we then heard a brand new track from Boards of Canada. Who knew they were going to come out with another album? We heard a track called Father and Son, taken from their Inferno LP. Check it out. It's pretty great. And we started out the set with Panda Bear and Sonic Boom, Lucky Charm. They have an album coming out July 10th. It's called A question mark of When. So A of When. I guess that's how you say it. If I messed up, I'm sorry. I'm so sorry. That was a track called Lucky Charm. Stay tuned, because in hour two, I'm going to have a guest. Her name is Joan, and her musical project is Tingen. Say hey, Joan.
1: Hi.
0: You have anything noteworthy to tell me?
1: Hi, I'm Joan Catherine, and I have a musical project named Tingen, and I'll be releasing an EP. And
0: I was calling it an album.
1: It's an album.
0: Seven tracks.
1: It's not that cool.
0: It's music.
1: Legal standards. It's an EP.
0: So I like this voice.
1: Thank you. I've been working on it.
0: So. It sounds good coming through the mask.
1: Yeah, I like it a lot. It's a very heavy mask.
0: Yeah. No one outside of these airwaves has ever heard my voice without my mask. So. It's kind of terrifying. So, God help you if you ever hear my real voice.
1: I never expected so many lights to be attached to it, to be honest. It's really distracting.
0: I'm blinded and I have sunglasses on, so I'm prepared. Okay. Oh, my goodness. You know what that means?
1: Maybe. Should I? I know I do.
0: I hope you do.
1: I'm going to let you answer it because I want to text you.
0: Just make it sure. Means it's turban time.
1: Oh, that's what this thing is.
0: Yeah. One of the lights on your mask is red, and it's signaling me to put on my tight turquoise turban. Will you hand it to me?
1: Yeah. Okay, here we go.
0: All right. Thank you.
1: Yeah.
0: How do I look?
1: You look pretty good. I'm not going to lie.
0: Thank you. Since I have my tight turquoise turban on, I am suddenly and unexpectedly, actually expectedly, able to take psychic requests. Ooh. So if you're in the mood, not you.
1: Okay.
0: I'm going to turn you down. No, I'm not. If you're in the mood to hear something, you get to see the light that sort of emanates from my turban.
1: It's already really bright. I can't imagine it getting brighter.
0: It's like lightning.
1: It's like, I'm surprised that the cops haven't said anything because it's open windows over here. So
0: yeah. If you want to hear something in particular, get in a clairvoyant mood, tune to the universe, levitate if you can, and cross your eyes and send me a psychic request. It's just that easy. I got one. Who is that? Who's calling? Oh, it's Jimmy. Jimmy wants to hear Give Me a Night in June. Hey, that's appropriate. It just turned June. Jimmy in June. So I will play that. It's by Cliff Brown, by the way. And that was steamy.
2: Got a bass.
0: Yeah, got a bass. I know. Sarah wants to hear Julie London, Memphis in June. Hey, so Jimmy and Sarah, your wish is my command.

0: unconscious, Rose? Do you know?
1: A couple of days.
0: Do you feel weak?
1: I feel strong. I feel very strong.
2: You can't trust your best friend, your neighbor, not even your mother. One minute, they're perfectly normal. The next,
3: rabid. It will prey on your mind. Rabid. Certificate X. At a cinema near you.

0: And you are tuned to Psychic Tuesday Radio, only on Substrate Radio. We are smack dab in the middle of this week's 8 o'clock shuffle. Start the set out with two psychic requests. First of all, Jimmy wanted to hear Cliff Friend, Give Me a Night in June. How appropriate. It's taken from Cliff's 1927 single and Jimmy Hoyt It. Then Sarah wanted to hear another June song.
1: Wow!
0: June is in the air. Summer's a coming our way. This was a June song by Julie London, who has an album out from 1956, and every month is celebrated. It's called Calendar Girl. This particular song that Sarah wanted to hear was called Memphis in June, and she waited. And then we heard a excerpt from a very long piece from 2023, Victor's Timofeyev's and Bryce Hatford. You can quote me on that. The track was called Politics Underwater, and it was taken from their Wet Computer release. Wet Computer. Oh. Huh. Oh, wait.
2: Huh.
0: Hey.
2: Is that me? It's me.
0: And I would think that that's my tight turquoise turban talking to me, but I have Joan.
2: Hi.
0: Tingen.
2: Hello.
0: In the studio with me.
2: How do?
0: And I haven't taken the turquoise turban off, but how is it, has it changed? Has anything changed, Joan?
2: I mean, I'm sitting in it now. But
0: oh, it's like a Peter Pumpkin Eater.
2: It's kind of rocking back and forth.
0: Yeah.
2: It's pretty nice.
0: So, for right now, you're my wife and I couldn't keep you. So, if like, why did he put her in a pumpkin shell to begin with?
2: Something about ravens.
0: Blackbird coming out of pies.
2: Yeah.
0: Okay, well, we figured it out.
2: Ding, ding, ding.
0: If you're in the mood to hear something in particular, my P's are strong tonight. English P's are just, I mean,
2: those plosives.
0: They're
2: so explosive.
0: Yeah. This place smells good. I'm not even going to elaborate. If you want to hear something. Oh, P, P, P. Say it.
2: Hard plosives.
0: There you go.
2: It's
0: if you want to hear something in particular, send me a psychic request. Joan's going to take it.
2: Yeah.
0: Joan's my
2: I'm currently sitting.
0: It's like a
2: favorite
0: telethon. So send it my way.
2: Hi, thank you for calling Psychic Tuesday.
0: What's the request?
2: Let's see. I'm going to hand it to you. I got to write it on a piece of paper.
0: Lee. Thanks for handing it to me.
2: Yeah.
0: Lee wants to hear the Kinks' Rainy Day Junin. Hey, my brother Peter wants to hear Rachel Fannin. Bjork sings Wicked Game.
2: Ooh.
0: That sounds exciting.
2: That sounds really good.
0: All right, should we grant it?
2: Yeah, let's do it.
0: All right, one, two, three. Your wishes are our command.

0: And you are listening to and are tuned to and you're experiencing Psychic Tuesday Radio, only on Substrate Radio. We are closing the shutters on this week's 8 o'clock shuffle. We have this guest here behind the window.
1: Hi.
0: Hi, how'd you get here?
1: Oh, I just kind of transmuted into the room. It's just one of those things.
0: That's typical.
1: Yeah, you know.
0: I hate when that happens, but I enjoy you being here. What's your name?
1: My name is Joan Catherine, and I'm just hanging out. I am the thing known as Tinjin. There's people staring at us in the window here.
0: Yeah.
1: Very fun people.
0: If we're lucky, she's gonna. Oh, she's gone.
1: She's gone.
0: Yeah.
1: So.
0: Well, what are you doing here? Is there any purpose for you being here?
1: I guess. I don't know.
0: Yeah. But,
1: no.
0: Yeah,
1: I
0: see you have all these equipment. Like I got this.
1: All these
0: pedals and
1: gears and levers and this big steam
0: pulleys.
1: Engine and this whole thing here. No,
0: it looks like Tinjin.
1: Yeah.
0: Are you the Tinjin?
1: I am the Tinjin. I am the one woman band known as Tinjin. Hi.
0: Hi.
1: I am here to promote an album and just a whole bunch of crap that I do and stuff.
0: Cool.
1: I got a new album coming out, or new EP. Sorry, new EP coming out. It's going to be titled Women and Swords. It's going to be out June 5th. Coming up this Friday, and I'm going to be doing a show over at Lakeview Marina, DIY Punk Pride. It's going to be a really crazy
0: set. Is
1: that
0: a High Dive?
1: That is going to be at Lakeview Marina, so I guess it's whatever the stage is.
0: Is that a High Dive?
1: I guess it's a High Dive,
0: yeah.
1: Allegedly, I guess.
0: Is that it? Are you going to leave now?
1: No, wait. I have a couple others. I was going to...
0: Are you going to braid your hair?
1: Yes, I was going to do that live. For you.
0: You can hear that.
1: You can hear me braid. I'm going to use the microphone in my hand the whole time. It's going to be wonderful. No, I am going to do some music for you here in a little bit, just some live improv.
0: While you're preparing,
1: yeah.
0: Can I tell the audience what they heard last?
1: Yeah, go ahead.
0: All right. You can hum or something in the background. We started that set off with a psychic request for Lee. Lee wanted to hear The Kinks' Rainy Day in June and their 1966 LP, Face to Face. And then we accidentally played Lower Hybrid, Birmingham's own Lower Hybrid. They have a brand new song out called Scram Lucy, Radio Lucy, and it's available today on the new music marketplace Subvert.fm, which is designed as a cooperative to be ran by the actual artists who use it. So check it out. And then we heard a psychic request for my brother Peter. Rachel Fannin. Bjork sings Wicked Game, and that was Rachel singing. That was from her 2026 video. And then we rounded out the set with Wesson Yela Mebreku, Ethiopian. The song was called Ahoy Lalu. It was from a brand new compilation of his 1980s material called Resonance of Time. And you think you're going to be able to perform?
1: Yeah, here we go.
0: Okay, this is the performance. Okay.
1: Yeah.
0: That was great.
1: We're being stared at again.
0: We're also being recorded through the glass window.
1: We're recording while recording.
0: I hope we look good.
1: I hope. No, probably not. I'm still sitting in the turban, so like...
0: All right.
1: It's very comfortable in this thing. So.
0: I know. I took it off, and Joan's just sort of sitting Indian style, cross-legged.
1: It's like a beanbag.
0: Yeah.
1: But it's just like way too deep, and it's just kind
0: of
1: stuck on the
0: side. Do you like the inside of it or the outside of it better?
1: I like touching the outside.
0: What does it feel like?
1: It's like a felt, but it's like an expensive felt.
0: Ooh.
1: I don't know how to describe it other than that.
0: I think the turban would be, like, flattered. I'll have to ask it later when its voice comes back.
1: Whenever I get off it.
0: Hey, Tinjin.
1: Hi.
0: How are you?
1: I'm good. How you doing, baby?
0: I'm fine. Would you like to? I got this great idea.
1: Okay.
0: Before we listen to some of the tracks from your new LP, which is called. Is that it right now?
1: No.
0: It sounds really
1: cool, though.
0: Yeah. I wouldn't say it's an LP. Is it
1: an EP?
0: It's an EP. It's called Women and Swords.
1: Yeah.
0: Would you like to share with me some of your inspirational songs?
1: Yeah. I've got a few that I'm a big fan of. And admittedly, I forgot the list that I sent you, so I'm going to break character.
0: That's okay. I'm psychic.
1: So you're psychic, so you're going to read it.
0: Death Grips.
1: Yeah, that was one. You put it right out of my brain. Oh, my God.
0: Yeah. Punk Weight.
1: Yeah, Punk Weight. It's from the grocery store. Excuse me, from the grocery store. It's from the money store. It's from the grocery store. That's the Weird Al.
0: I've got Death Grips from the grocery store.
1: Can you imagine, like, Weird Al doing, like, a food, like, Death Grips album and just call it the grocery store?
0: I'm trying to imagine it. It's making my brain hurt.
1: That'd be pretty amazing. But anyway, no, it's from the money store. Admittedly, the biggest inspiration for this album was a thing called, it's an album that they did, an EP called Steroids. I love that one. But this is the closest representation I would have on that, for sure.
0: Okay. So,
1: another one out. Do another one.
0: So
1: tell me another one of my favorites.
0: Hold on.
1: Okay.
0: El Grupo Nuevo de Omar Rodriguez Lopez.
1: Yeah.
0: Is that the guy from, what's it called?
1: The Mars Volta.
0: Yeah.
1: Yeah, I love the Mars Volta. El Grupo Nuevo was a one-off album that he did.
0: Cryptomnesia.
1: Cryptomnesia, yeah.
0: Yes. I thought I read that right.
1: It's really good.
0: It was spelled in fireworks.
1: it's pretty, and a real word too. That's my favorite part.
0: Ooh.
1: Yeah, actual definition.
0: You never. Who would know?
1: Webster knew.
0: Webster, the dictionary guy.
1: The guy, John. John
0: guy.
1: Webster.
0: Okay.
1: John Dictionary Webster.
0: So yeah. What makes you love him? What makes you love Omar?
1: He's a huge influence on my guitar playing. He was the first guy that really showed me like what pedals could do as far as like on a guitar.
0: One arm scissor.
1: Taking to extreme. I love ATDI. At the Driving is great, but like the Volta is definitely like my thing. I love it from there. But this was his solo project that he did with a dude named Zach Hill, who's my favorite drummer.
0: Okay.
1: And yeah, big fan of those guys.
0: I can't wait to hear these songs because then I'll hear your new songs differently.
1: Yeah.
0: And
1: context.
0: Wait, hold on.
1: Do it again.
0: I got two in a row. Lightning Bolt, Dead Cowboy, and Venetian Snares, Circle Pit.
1: Yeah, I love both of those.
0: I got it. Right?
1: Yeah, you nailed them. Okay. You're really good with the psychic thing.
0: Yeah, so. Well, it's Tuesday.
1: It is Tuesday.
0: Yeah.
1: When your powers are at their premium.
0: So why Lightning Bolt?
1: I love they're a massive influence on me as far as my playing style. The mask. I love wearing masks. I love
0: you like Gull.
1: Gull's really awesome. I love Gull a lot. There was a guy from way back in the day called Oon that is really cool. I love anything that's just like a drummer singing at the same time. Definitely love 1979.
0: Oh yeah.
1: I love all Hella is a he doesn't sing, but I love all that. So that's a big one for me. But yeah, specifically like Dead Cowboy, the bass playing, the drumming, just everything about it is the coolest of cool.
0: So you can hear some of this inspiration on Women and Swords.
1: Oh yeah. Yeah. This is all an amalgam of like the things that I are most influenced to this directly.
0: So what about Venetian Snares, this particular track?
1: I love breakbeat stuff.
0: Circle Pit.
1: Yeah, it's from Detrimentalists. I really love that album, and that was one of the first, like, breakcore albums I ever heard. And I just love his just, like, absolute...
0: I love Venetian Snares.
1: Just his approach to just absolute kitchen sink stuff. Aphex is great, and, you know, I obviously love Square Pusher and stuff like that. But Venetian Snares was the first, and I was just like, oh my god, this is nuts.
0: Yeah.
1: So, yeah.
0: And I'm sensing one more.
1: That one hurt me.
0: I'm sorry. Want a Band-Aid? Dillinger Escape Plan.
1: Yeah.
0: Horse Hunter.
1: Yeah, I love...
0: Is that it?
1: Yeah, Horse Hunter.
0: Okay.
1: From Ireworks. That album was a big deal for my metal days and stuff. And I don't know, just his, their approach to metal is one of my favorite things. They showed that you could be just utterly destructive in standard tuning and just have a lot of fun just being ridiculous with whatever you want to do.
0: Oh, yeah. Ridiculousness is underrated.
1: Oh, yeah.
0: Well, we're going to dive right in with Death Grips. You have anything else to say?
1: Yeah, I do. I'm going to shamelessly promote that I have a thing, a small event.
0: Yeah,
1: it's called.
0: I was sensing that too.
1: Yeah, you could sense it. Yeah, it was weird. It's my Battle Jacket Sewing Circle that I'll be doing June 10th over here at Cha House.
0: Which is weird. It's June, everybody.
1: June 10th. Happy Pride, baby.
0: Oh my goodness.
1: Yay.
0: This is the time.
1: Woo-hoo-hoo-hoo. So, but yeah, no, come in. I'm going to have thread, needle, if you don't have your own.
0: And it's where? Cha House. Which is really very close to where we are right now.
1: Crazy close. Yeah. So come see it.
0: I could spit and it would touch Cha House.
1: I could hit a series of golf balls at it. Yeah. And like, I'm terrible at golf, so.
0: Yeah. What about spit balls?
1: I would have to try.
0: Okay.
1: That'd I've be a done big it. Spit ball.
0: All right, we're going to, is that it? Is that the promotion?
1: Yeah, Battle Patch Sewing Circle.
0: Sponsored by Tengen.
1: Yeah, me. Hi.
0: Death Grips Punk Weight. Think about it. It's going to come all the way back when we hear actual newness from Tengen. And it's happening right now. Go.

Once when I was a little bit after, you know, after a good cigarette of hashish, I was crazy enough, you know, to make myself, I was wearing this Egyptian jalabia. I went in the most holy mosque. This is the most holy place in Egypt called El Hussein, Mosque of Hussein. And I prayed with the Muslim people over there. I was scared of them. If they would find me as a Jew, you know, trying to fake as a Muslim, praying, you know, there was thousands of people in the mosque and I was on the ground, up and down, Allahu Akbar, Allahu Akbar. I was all, you know, all my head with a pool of hashish, and you know, my spirit in heaven, and I'm praying with the Muslim people. I tell you, this is a very weird religion that create a lot of bad trouble, you know, from all this, you know, leaning down, up and down, and I, you have to watch yourself, you know, sermon. I did whatever I saw that the people are doing, so I succeed to survive this service. I came out, you know, and I...

0: And you are experiencing Psychic Tuesday Radio, only on Substrate Radio, broadcasting from the wonderful Saturn venue here in the heart of Magic City, Birmingham, Avondale. I'm here with Joan. Hi. Catherine.
1: Hello.
0: Hello. These songs inspired you.
1: Yeah. They're pretty good. I like them a lot.
0: Oh, yeah. And what did they inspire?
1: They inspired me to make music. They inspired me to make an EP.
0: Not a spoken word album?
1: Well, it's got spoken word in it.
0: Oh, so yeah.
1: There is a thing.
0: Okay, we can't forget that.
1: Yeah, but no, it inspired me to go out and be like, I can do that. And then I did it. So
0: yeah.
1: Yeah.
0: So we already talked about the songs.
1: Yeah.
0: Let's talk about your new EP, Women and Swords.
1: Okay.
0: What inspired the title, Women and Swords?
1: I have a big list of names that I think of. And it's a gigantor list. Like,
0: She's rolling out the scroll. It's on really old, ancient parchment.
1: I'm unfurling it right now.
0: Did you write this down with, like,
1: a
0: pen
1: quill
0: and ink? Yes.
1: A whole quill. Yeah, it just kind of keeps going.
0: To read it?
1: No, it just kind of keeps going. I just want to show you.
0: So I guess a name.
1: It's just names.
0: That is at least 200 names.
1: Yeah. So I do that when I think of a fun name. And
0: so you don't want to name anybody because somebody might be left out.
1: Yeah.
0: I understand. That's real.
1: I got names. But no, I just... Okay. So, Women and Swords was... I like empowerment and being trans and everything. The original intention was just like, I want something that is, you know, feminine.
0: The power is the sword.
1: The power is the sword and the movement. Women are fantastic. Swords are fantastic.
0: And it's Pride Month.
1: That's
0: the perfect time to put out this album.
1: Yeah.
0: When is the album come out?
1: The album comes out June 5th. It's going to be this Friday.
0: Yay.
1: I also have a bit of an announcement. I'm going to be on all platforms as official as of midnight tonight. I'm going to be putting it on Bandcamp and then all the other things too. So, yeah, I'm excited. It's going to be a lot of fun.
0: June seems to be like a exciting time so far, even though it's only the second.
1: It's popping.
0: Yeah.
1: It's popping.
0: And we just came out of a blue moon.
1: Yeah. I don't drink anymore, though, but so I couldn't really enjoy the
0: You the can't have a blue much. Moon.
1: It's not that here. I can't have a blue moon. I choose not to have a blue moon.
0: Oh, yeah.
1: Yeah.
0: And life is all about choices.
1: It's all about choices.
0: So I chose four different songs from Women and Swords.
1: Neat.
0: It was hard to choose, but I'm going to start out with Cool and Unusual Punishment, and let's just talk about these songs ahead of time.
1: Okay.
0: Tell me a little bit about Cool and Unusual Punishment.
1: I think this is probably my favorite song on the album. It's the most cohesive, I think, as far as like a more straightforward song. It's got guitar and bass and singing and a line that you could dance to if you want
0: Ooh.
1: To. So very danceable.
0: So what made you, you told me at the beginning when we were planning this episode out that Women and Swords was going to be one long track. What made you want to chop them up?
1: I liked naming things too much.
0: Okay.
1: And instead of one giant 20-minute track. And this is actually serious. I literally was just like, I want this to be one huge track. And it actually, if you play it from start to finish, it is one big-ass thing.
0: It's
1: completely thing.
0: Okay, I like stuff like that.
1: Yeah, so that's a thing. But, I like naming stuff. So I was like, I want to use some of these names off of this list. So here we go.
0: I think it's cool because it makes it kind of more digestible.
1: Yeah.
0: I know the attention span has been screwed and skewed.
1: Yeah.
0: So
1: anyway,
0: I think it was a good decision.
1: Oh, thank you.
0: Yeah. And we can hear these in bite-sized chunks.
1: Little chunklets.
0: So, ladies and gentlemen, here is your first sneak peek of Tengen's Women and Swords.
1: Yeah, Women and Swords.
0: Yeah, Women and Swords. I almost said Swords. I always have this habit of doing it everything in alphabetical order.
1: Swords and
0: women and swords. Yeah, that doesn't really flow. This is cool and unusual. Punishment by Tenjin. Yeah.

0: And you are listening to and tuned to and experiencing Psychic Tuesday Radio, only on Substrate Radio. We have Tingen in the studio because we're doing a focal point.
1: Hi.
0: On her music. This is Joan Catherine.
1: Hello.
0: You just heard some sneak peeks of her brand new wonderful album, well, EP, Women and Swords. And it's kind of funny because they blended all together. It's coming out when, Joan?
1: June 5th. And I'm going to be playing a show that night at Lakeview Marina. That's going to be DIY Punk Pride. So it's going to be a big thing. So I'm excited.
0: I can't wait. And that stage hasn't been used that much. So,
1: no, it's so fresh.
0: Yeah. Inaugural. Not inaugural, but, you know. Yeah, fresh. Fresh is the word.
1: Voyage.
0: Fresh. So the tracks we heard from the forthcoming EP Women and Swords were Cool and Unusual Punishment, and then Freaky Longstockings. What is Freaky Longstockings about?
1: Well, it's Pippi Longstockings. She was freaky.
0: Okay. It's as simple as that?
1: I guess.
0: Okay. And then Soft Serve Batteries.
1: Yeah. Those are about batteries that are coming out of an ice cream machine.
0: Do they still work?
1: Yes. That's the creepy part.
0: Oh, my goodness.
1: That's the Freaky Longstockings part.
0: Yeah. And then we rounded out the set with Sniper Trash. Is that like left behind, like shotgun casings or something?
1: That's just people that camp on maps. They're sniper trash.
0: They camp on maps?
1: Yeah.
0: Okay.
1: If you know, you know. You'll get it.
0: So stay tuned to June 5th because that's when Tingen will release Women and Swords to the world. But guess what? The fun's not over. We're going to hear Tingen perform live in the studio. And do you have a name for this piece?
1: Let's go down the list. I have the big list here. Let's unfurl it really quick. Let's go with, this is called Alphabet of Bad Contingencies.
0: Oh, okay. So here are you ready to go?
1: Baby, I'm ready when you are.
0: Okay. And
2: do I have a signal?
0: If you hear bass and crazy stuff, your signal
1: I'm tapping away.
0: Signal is there.

0: Wowza.
1: You know, stuff like that.
0: So what'd you say what it was called?
1: That was Alphabet of Bad Contingencies.
0: Wow, that was amazing.
1: Thank you. Beats. Angry synth. I made a thing. It's drum machines and synthesizers, and I feed them through a thing, and it all sounds angry.
0: So I can release that later and make millions?
1: Yeah, go for it.
0: Okay. There's some crazy stuff happening outside the window.
1: It is just a crowd. This is amazing.
0: I filmed some of it. It was kind of cool. You were, like, working and, like, focused on your thing, and there's these people seeing what was going on through the glass window.
1: Neat.
0: And cop lights and all kinds of good Tuesday night stuff.
1: Good effects. I like that.
0: Yeah. So. Well, tell me when is this mysterious Women in Swords EP coming out again?
1: This is coming out on June 5th, in a few days. I'm super excited. I went out dancing
0: too.
1: A lot today. I made a bunch of promotional material. So if you want to see me dancing, go check out my Instagram.
0: See me dancing. What is your Instagram?
1: My Instagram is Tingen at Tingen.music. All lowercase. TENGEN.MUSIC.
0: Okay.
1: Yeah.
0: And the women in Swords. It's going to be on all streaming platforms.
1: That'll be Friday. And then the rest of my music is going to be up midnight tonight.
0: It's an exciting time for Tingen.
1: I'm
0: and
1: excited.
0: You, listener, dear listener. So, my mind's a blank.
1: I love that.
0: It was great to have you here.
1: Thank you.
0: Joe and Catherine.
1: It was an honor to be here. Like, genuinely, I love coming and seeing this incredibly vaulted ceiling.
0: You like seeing, I'm glad you got to enjoy and nest inside of my tight turquoise turban.
1: I've been rolling, like, you know the Weeble Wobbles? I've been rolling around in it like that.
0: They wobble, but they don't fall down.
1: Yeah, I've been weebling, I've been wobbling.
0: So, what is this next live performance you were talking about?
1: That'd be June 5th, Lakeview Marina, DIY Punk Pride. It's a big thing. I'm really excited for the turnout.
0: Who else is playing? Do you know?
1: That's going to be, there's a few people. I know Zero.
0: Wax Fur.
1: Wax Fur is going to be there. It's going to be a big set. I'm excited.
0: And what day is June 5th?
1: June 5th is this coming Friday, baby. It's on the move.
0: Yippee
1: yeah.
0: Skippy.
1: Yeah, yeah, yeah.
0: And you were talking about something at Cha House.
1: Yes, I am doing a battle jacket sewing circle over at Cha House.
0: What's a battle jacket?
1: A battle jacket is in like metal culture and punk culture and stuff like that. You have your jacket and then you sew patches onto the jacket.
0: Oh, okay.
1: And it's a very like, you know, it's a thing that you
0: so
1: do. It's
0: after
1: a DIY
0: this
1: thing.
0: Event, you're going to see a lot more battle jackets out there.
1: Hell yeah. It's going to be great. So we're going to get them done. I've got one that I've been meaning to get done for.
0: And when is that?
1: That is going to be June 10th
0: okay.
1: at Cha House.
0: Okay.
1: Yeah.
0: And if you don't know where Cha House is, but you do know where Saturn is, it's diagonally across the street.
1: Here.
0: From Saturn.
1: Diagonally.
0: Yeah.
1: Pretty sneaky, sis.
0: All right. Well, thank you. Yeah. Thank you, sis, for being my guest on Psychic Tuesday Radio.
1: I'm so honored. It was so fun.
0: And I'm super stoked about your album, Women in Swords, coming out this Friday, June 5th.
1: So exciting.
0: And tune in next week because I will be doing a feature on the late, great Sonny Rollins, who we lost last week. He was really the last of the jazz giants, and he needs to be commemorated.
1: I agree.
0: Joan agrees.
1: Yes.
0: Do your best Sonny Rollins impersonation.
1: Hi, I'm Sonny Rollins. It's nice to meet you.
0: Oh my
1: Here's
0: God.
1: Me playing my instrument that I play. Here we go.
0: Getting chills. If I don't look at Joan, I feel like Sonny's in the room with me. Eerie. I got goosebumps. Sonny Rollins. That was my Sonny Rollins impersonation.
1: That was really good.
0: Thank
1: good
0: you.
1: Good armature.
0: We should do a duo sometime.
1: We could do that.
0: Duet.
1: Yeah.
0: Alright, if you stay tuned live on Substrate Radio, you're going to hear some spooky, eerie, old-time radio goodness called After Hours. And you might want to pop some popcorn if you're a night owl, because there's a lot to be heard. It lasts all the way till 4 a.m. And until next week, I will see you on the radio.

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Enjoy.

Appointment with Fear. This is your storyteller, the man in black. Here again to bring you another placid evening in our Farside series, Appointment with Fear. Loss of memory, the eerie darkness which closes down on the brain, is a subject which has often amused me, and that is why I have brought a guest tonight, Dr. Gideon Fell, the celebrated schoolmaster turned detective, to tell you about the Barton case. There sits Dr. Fell himself, all 20 stone of him, with his four chins, his bandit's mustache, his eyeglasses on the broad black ribbon, his face fiery with controversy. And when he tells you about the Barton case, as he told it to me, we trust we shall keep our promise to bring you an appointment with fear. The Clock Strikes 8 by John Dixon Carr, produced by Martin C. Webster.

0: place, sir, was a grim business. I saw the last night of it. I saw what the human soul can endure without quite going mad. And I have no wish to see its like again. For I ask you to imagine yourself in the position of that girl, Helen Barton. Suppose, just suppose, that you wake up suddenly in the middle of the night. You wake up as though from a nightmare, with a feeling you've been asleep a very long time. The room is cold and nearly dark, with the faint glimmer of a fire almost out. Slowly, very slowly, you begin to realize it's a room you've never seen before. That fact, above all, strikes at you through a mist of fear. There's a queer atmosphere, like old stone and disinfectant, and no sound at all in that dim room, except...
1: What is it? What was that noise?
2: Now, lean back in your bed, my dear. It's all right.
3: That's good advice, Miss Barton. You take it easy.
1: I think I must have been dreaming.
2: You were having a nightmare, but it's all right now. Nothing's going to hurt you.
3: Not yet.
2: Be quiet, Anna.
4: No offense, I'm sure, but some people who occupy this room get on my nerves.
1: I don't want to seem stupid. I know there must be some explanation, but I don't understand this.
2: Understand what, my dear?
1: Where am I? And how did I get here? And who are you?
4: Now, please, miss, whatever else you do, don't start that all over again.
1: Start what all over again?
4: Telling us you've lost your memory and don't even know what your name is.
1: Are you insane? Of course I know what my name is. I'm Helen Barton.
4: Well, it's a mercy you admit that at last.
1: At last? But I've never spoken to you before in my life. Where am I? Why on earth is it so cold?
3: Well, it's pretty hard to be cozy here in the middle of December.
1: Did you say December?
2: That's right. The 18th of December.
1: Oh, you're fooling me. You're playing a trick on me. Oh, my head feels queer and I want to cry. I won't. Could we have some lights?
2: Of course, straight away.
1: It can't be December, I tell you. That's impossible. It was only yesterday and all the flowers were out. I was going up to see Philip. That's it. I was going up to see Philip.
2: Philip who?
1: Philip Gale, the man I was going to marry. It's coming back to me now. It was yesterday, and I started up to see Philip.
4: Oh, for heaven's sake, miss.
2: Be quiet, Hannah, and don't on her those lights yet.
4: Oh, she's having us on,
2: Hannah. This girl's shaking all over, and she doesn't know where she is. Now, listen to me. I'm going to sit down on the bed beside you. Now, just take my hands and hold them. Tight.
1: What's wrong? Why are you looking at me like that?
2: I've got something to tell you.
1: Is it about Philip?
2: It is about him. Yes, in a way. I want you to keep tight hold of my hands.
3: You see, Miss Barton, this is Maidhurst Prison.
2: Steady now.
1: I'm still dreaming. I must be. It was the end of August, and I started up to see Philip. You can't mean I'm in prison.
2: Now listen, my dear. I'm afraid it's worse than that.
1: Worse than that?
2: Look over there. You see where there's a little bit of fire in the grate?
1: Well...
2: And paper on the wall, and pictures, and a carpet on the floor.
4: Why can't you come out straight and tell her?
3: They're going to hang you in the morning, Miss Barton. This is the condemned cell.

0: With sudden shock, the prison clock smote on the shivering air. But I won't quote that any further. I have too vivid a memory of sitting up that night with Colonel Andrews, the governor of the prison. It was in a little office with the lampshade tilted so that I could see his face. And he said,
1: I hate executions, loathe them. Can't sleep the night before. If you hadn't offered to come here and save my life,
0: This is a strange time, sir, to talk of saving lives.
1: It's no good being sentimental about the thing. That's the law. I didn't make it.
0: But I gather you're not exactly happy about this case.
1: I'm not, and that's a fact. Mind you, there's no doubt whatever about the girl's guilt.
0: I'm gratified to hear it.
1: But if only she'd confess. Most of them do, you know.
0: They confess to you?
1: To me or to the hangman. Sometimes I wish I had any job in the world but mine. If only the girl would confess. If only she'd just stop this nonsense about not remembering.
0: Not remembering what?
1: Not remembering how she shot Philip Gale. Not remembering anything, even her own name. Total amnesia, covering a crime.
0: Do you mean to say that a woman suffering from loss of memory can be tried and sentenced to death?
1: No. Not if she really has lost her memory. But this amnesia defense was a fake.
0: You're quite sure of that?
1: Oh, naturally. The judge would never have allowed it to come to trial if he hadn't been convinced she was shamming. Even then, she might have got off with a life sentence or even with manslaughter if it hadn't been for the nature of the crime.
0: She didn't cut anybody up, I hope.
1: No. It was almost as bad. She shot a man who raised his hands and begged for mercy. That completely damned her in the eyes of the jury.
0: And yet, you have doubts.
1: Tell you I haven't any doubts. And in any case, it's none of my business.
0: How has she acted since she's been here?
1: Oh, model prisoner. But I wish she'd stop this business of seeming to be in a daze. It's getting on my nerves. Nice girl, too. I knew her grandfather.
0: She lived near here?
1: Yes. Born and bred in Maidhurst. She got mixed up with a thoroughgoing swine named Philip Gale. Mad about him. Wouldn't hear a word against him. He threw her over for a woman with money.
0: I see.
1: Yeah. He had a bungalow on White Rose Hill. She went up there one Sunday afternoon.
0: Alone?
1: Yes. Herbert Gale, Philip's brother, heard them screaming at each other. He ran in to see what was wrong. Philip was trying to chase the girl up. She grabbed a .32 revolver out of a table drawer and told Philip to put up his hands. Well, that scared him. He did put up his hands. Then she shot him dead and went down in a fit.
0: And afterwards?
1: Afterwards, she couldn't remember.
0: Couldn't remember anything?
1: Pretended she didn't even recognize her own family. She said, who is Philip Gale?
0: And you hang her tomorrow morning.
1: Yes.
0: Without even hearing her side of the case.
1: Confounded man, there's no doubt about the evidence.
0: Are you sure?
1: She killed Philip Gale. Gale's brother, Herbert, saw her do it. This hypocrisy about not remembering.
0: Emotional shock could do just that, you know.
1: She wasn't so emotionally shocked that it disturbed her aim. She drilled him clean through the heart at 15 feet. The bullet entered in a dead straight line through coat, waistcoat, shirt, and heart. Could have run a pencil through the holes. Now don't sit there puffing out your cheeks and waving a cigar at me. I'm only trying...
0: Tell me, Colonel Andrews, aren't you talking to convince yourself?
1: No.
0: Suppose that the girl is telling the truth. Suppose she has lost her memory.
1: I tell you...
0: All right, you don't believe that. But suppose it. And then, suppose in some black hour, just before the hangman comes, that her memory returns.
1: Don't talk rubbish.
0: Sir, I have lived long enough to know that mental suffering is the cruelest form of suffering on this earth. Imagine yourself in that position. You come out of a daze into what you thought was a safe and pleasant world. You don't know where you are. You don't know what's happened. You only know that when the clock strikes 8, they are going to take you out and hang.
1: No! Did you hear that?
0: Yes.
1: Are you thinking what I'm thinking?
0: Yes.
1: It isn't possible.
0: I very much fear it is.
1: Sometimes, you know, we have to use drugs.
0: Drugs?
1: Yes. When we take them to the execution shed, it's only a short distance and we try to get it over in a matter of seconds, but sometimes they can't walk. Yes, yes, what is it?
2: I beg pardon, sir, but I thought I'd better get you, or the doctor, or the chaplain, or both.
1: What's the matter with you, man? You're white as a ghost.
2: Can't help that, sir. I've been a warder in this place for a matter of 15 years, but I never knew anything like this.
1: It's the upstairs room, I suppose, Miss Barton.
2: Yes, sir.
1: Hysterical?
2: Yes, sir. She says she remembers now.
1: I see.
2: She's carrying on something awful, sir. That ain't all. She claims she never done it.
0: What's that?
2: She claims she never killed Mr. Gale at all.
0: Never killed?
1: That's all, Harris. Young girl.
2: Yes, sir.
1: Any other disturbances in the building?
2: Well, sir, they're a bit restless in Wing A.
1: Well, that's usual.
2: Yes, sir. And there's a bloke outside the prison, I mean, who keeps hanging about in front of the main gate. You can see him by the street lamp. First he'll take a few little quick steps back and forth, and then he'll run and stick his face against the bars of the gate. And then he'll go back to the pacing again. Fair gave me the creeps even before this other thing.
0: You don't happen to know who it is?
2: It's the other Mr. Gale, sir. Uh-oh. Herbert Gale. I hadn't the heart to chase him away.
1: All right, Harris, all right. Go ahead, I'll be along in a minute.
2: Yes, sir.
0: So the girl claims to be innocent. You heard that?
1: Yes, I heard it.
0: What do you mean to do?
1: Well, I'll see her, of course. But it won't affect the issue.
0: Not even if she does happen to be innocent?
1: Well, in the name of heaven, try to understand my position. I'm dreading this interview. It's against regulations, but I wish you'd come along with me.
0: If there were only something...
1: Well, there isn't. Now, where's that whiskey? I think a little stimulant.
0: She will need the stimulant.
1: Well, it's a cold night.
0: It will be colder yet, where she's going.

0: But I didn't do it, I tell you. I didn't
1: quiet,
0: do it.
1: Quiet, miss, quiet.
2: It's all right, my dear, it's all right. The governor and the other gentlemen, they believe you didn't
0: do it. No, they don't. You needn't try to fool me. Look at them over there in the corner whispering.
3: Fell, she's lying.
0: I heard that. You said Fell, she's lying. But I'm not lying. I'm not.
1: Miss Barton, you've got to pull yourself together.
0: Please listen to me. When I first woke up, I didn't even remember Philip was dead. Then it came back to me.
3: Yes?
0: I remember standing outside Philip's bungalow on a hot day with the sun in my eyes. I heard a shot inside the bungalow. I ran into the living room and found Philip lying on the floor by the couch with his mouth open and blood on his chest. That's all I do remember. Something hit me.
3: Something hit you?
0: On the head, or that's what it seemed like. Please.
3: The doctors found no injury at your head, you know.
0: I tell you...
4: One moment. Miss Barton, can you forgive the intrusion of an old buffer who sincerely wants to help you?
0: Oh, I'm sorry, Dr. Fell. I'll try to be sensible.
4: Now tell me, when you arrived at the bungalow, Philip Gale was already dead?
0: Yes.
4: You didn't go up there to quarrel with him?
0: No. And why should I have killed him anyway? I only went to tell him I was through, finished, fed up with him. Oh, what's the use?
4: They haven't told you, then, that there's a witness who claims to have seen you shoot Gale?
0: A witness? Who?
4: Herbert Gale.
0: But that's a lie.
4: You didn't take a .32 revolver out of the table drawer?
0: Oh, this is the first time I've even heard of any revolver. Please believe that.
4: You didn't order Philip to put up his hands, and then when he did put up his hands...
3: High above his head?
4: You didn't shoot him from a distance of about 15 feet?
0: No, no, no!
3: Your fingerprints were on the revolver. You were still holding it in your hand when Herbert brought a policeman.
0: It looks as though you've got me, doesn't it?
4: I'm afraid it does. Just who is this brother, this Herbert Gale?
0: He's the good member of the family.
2: Now then, my dear, now then.
0: Steady, I can't help
2: steady,
0: it.
2: Steady, steady.
0: Herbert is the good boy, where Philip was the bad one. Younger than Philip, horribly respectable. Pillar of the church, never smokes or drinks. Has to work hard because Philip inherited what money they had. Oh, let me laugh. You don't know how funny it is.
3: Herbert's word certainly carries weight.
0: It's carried weight against me, hasn't it? Why should he want to get me hanged? Why should he tell such a complete bag of lies?
4: Yes, I wonder why.
0: Every second I imagine I'm going to wake up and find myself back in that living room again, looking at Philip's body, just standing and staring at it and feeling sick. And of all things to think of at a time like that, wondering why he was wearing a waistcoat on such a hot day.
4: Harkens of Athens, what an idiot I've been. What a turnip. What a thundering dunce.
3: Do I have a voice?
4: The murdered man was wearing a waistcoat. You told me so yourself.
3: Well, what if I did?
4: The murdered man was wearing a waistcoat on a hot day. Grasp that beautiful fact, my friend. Keep it in splendor before you. 3 hours of sheer nightmare, and all because I never thought of the waistcoat. Let me ask you just one thing. What happened to the court exhibits in the Gale case?
3: Oh, as a matter of fact, we've still got them. The case was tried at Maidhurst decided.
4: You've still got them?
3: Certainly, but what good can they do now?
4: Sir, let me shake your hand. Let me slap you on the back.
3: Just a minute, my friend. Stop a bit. Quiet.
4: I beg your pardon.
3: Have you forgotten where we are?
4: No.
3: Let's face facts. The prisoner has been told that there's... Well, no hope.
0: Please.
3: I'm sorry,
0: please,
3: but there it is.
0: Please, you can't.
3: The cruelest thing you could do now would be to raise hopes that I can't fulfill. You understand that?
4: I understand it only too well.
3: This can't be pleasant for any of us. There's nothing in the evidence that justifies any change of plan.
4: Except, of course, that the girl isn't guilty.
3: Can you prove that?
4: To my own satisfaction, yes.
3: I'm afraid that's not good enough.
4: Suppose I proved it to you. Conclusively, mind. Out of evidence you gave me yourself, what would you do?
3: Are you bluffing?
4: No, speak up, man. What would you do?
3: Well, that's easy. Phone the Home Secretary and ask for a stay of execution. There's a private line from my office to his country house. But I warn you...
0: Dr. Fell, is there any hope for me? Is there any hope?
3: Warn you, Fell, they won't accept fancy theories. They'll only accept facts.
4: Tell me, Miss Barton, How tall is the estimable Mr. Herbert Gale?
0: How tall?
4: Yes. Is he anything like the same height as his brother, Philip?
0: They're about the same height, 5'10", but I don't see...
4: If I remember correctly, one of the warders told us that Herbert Gale has been hanging about the front gate all night. I should very much like to speak with him. Colonel Andrews, will you send someone out and ask him to come into your office?
3: I can't do that.
4: Why not?
3: It's against regulations. You'd have to get a special pass.
4: Then write to him. Curse it all, can't you get it through your correct military head that an innocent person is going to swing in less than 2 hours?
0: Well, I don't know what you're trying to do, but can you do it?
4: My dear, I can't tell.
0: But you are going to try.
4: I'm going downstairs now. Maybe in a very short time, a certain gentleman will be entering this institution without any need of a pass. But don't hope for anything, my dear. Don't hope for anything.

0: 9 o'clock. 7 o'clock. Less than an hour to go.
1: Oh, why doesn't that warder come and bring the exhibit I want? What's delaying him?
2: Probably he can't find the stuff.
1: But you said you had it here.
2: Things like that I have to get mislaid. Been a month since the trial. Must you have these exhibits?
1: In order to prove it to you fully, yes. But if he doesn't come in 2 seconds more...
2: I can't stay here much longer myself. The chaplain's with our now, but I shall have to take over before the end. Yes, yes, come in.
3: Sorry to have been so long, sir. I could have sworn it was in one place, and lo and behold, it turns up somewhere else.
1: Never mind that. Did you get the exhibits?
3: It's all here, sir, in this suitcase. Where shall I put it?
1: Put it on Colonel Andrews' desk. Now let's see. Move the lamp over here, will you?
3: And about Mr. Herbert Gale, sir.
2: Where is he?
3: Out in the hall, sir. Do you want to see him now?
1: Yes, yes, my lad. Very much so. Ask him to come in.
4: You can come in, sir. This way.
5: Thank you.
2: Morning, Herbert. I'm glad to see you. Sit down.
5: Thank you, Colonel Andrews.
2: Let me have your hat and coat. This is Dr. Gideon Fell.
1: How do you do?
5: The warder said you wanted to see me. I came, of course, but do you think it was quite the right thing to do?
2: Well, why not?
5: Well, people might think I was holding a grudge against Helen. Because of Phil, you know.
1: And you don't hold any grudge?
5: No. I pity that poor girl from the bottom of my heart. I only wish I hadn't had to testify against her. But what else could I do?
1: You mean you'd like to help her, even now?
5: Of course I would. If there's anything I can do to soothe her last moment...
1: There is something you can do, Mr. Gale.
5: Well?
1: You can come with us to the condemned cell.
5: Are you joking?
1: No.
5: Wouldn't it be horrible for Helen?
1: Yes, probably. But as you point out, she has only a very short time to live.
5: Yes. Excuse me, but what have you got in that suitcase?
1: In this suitcase, Mr. Gale? A flattened bullet. The bullet that killed your brother. A .32 revolver. A tweed coat, bloodstained. A tweed waistcoat. Also bloodstained.
2: Jarfell, what do you expect to prove with that stuff?
1: Will Mr. Herbert Gale go with us to the condemned cell?
5: Of course, if you think I can do any good there.
1: Then, with your permission, I propose to prove that a straight line is the shortest distance between two points. Will you walk into my parlor?

0: 7:30. Half an hour to go. Easy, my dear. Easy. Easy.
1: They're not coming already, too. Herbert Gale.
2: I'm very sorry for you, Helen. Please believe that.
1: Thank you.
2: I shouldn't have intruded at this painful time. Believe me, Helen. But Dr. Fell and the Colonel here made me come to see you.
1: You mean you've come to confess?
2: Confess? What should I confess?
1: You didn't see me shoot Phil. You know you didn't.
2: I'm sorry, Helen. I pity you, and I bear you no malice even now. But you did shoot poor old Phil. You shot him in cold blood after you'd asked him to put up his hands.
3: How high did he put up his hands?
2: I beg your pardon?
3: I said, how high did he put up his hands?
2: Look here, you're only upsetting poor Helen. Is there any purpose in going over all this in the last few minutes before the hangman...
1: Please!
3: We might even illustrate what happened with a little experiment. I have here in this suitcase a blood-stained tweed coat and a blood-stained waistcoat. You see them, Mr. Gale?
2: I see them, yes.
3: I should like you to take off your own coat and waistcoat. I should then like you to put on this coat and this waistcoat.
2: I do no such thing.
3: Why not?
2: Haven't you tortured poor Helen enough? Colonel Andrews, I appeal to you.
4: I don't see what the game is, but where's the harm in it?
2: Helen's feelings.
1: Never mind my feelings, Herbert. I've only got a few minutes left. Put on the coat and waistcoat.
3: You hear a condemned person's last request, Mr. Gale. Will you do it?
2: Yes, if you insist.
4: I still don't see what this is all about. If something isn't done very soon...
5: Colonel Andrews, sir?
4: Yes, Harris?
5: I thought I'd better tell you, sir, that the chaplain's here and the witnesses are ready and the other person, too.
1: You mean the hangman, don't
0: easy,
1: you? You mean
0: dear, easy.
5: He's got to come and bind her hands, sir. It's 8:05.
4: Sorry, Phil, but this has got to stop. I must ask you to clear out of here immediately while we...
3: For God's sake, man, wait. I can prove it now.
2: You can prove what?
3: I can prove Mr. Herbert Gale lied when he sentenced this girl to death.
2: You must be out of your mind. You can't do any such thing.
3: Oh, yes, I can. Do you notice, all of you, that he's wearing the dead man's coat and waistcoat?
2: All right. Suppose I am. What about it?
3: You will imagine, Mr. Gale, with this powerful imagination of yours, that I am threatening you with a revolver. Now hold up your hands.
2: What the devil are you gabbling
3: hold
2: about?
3: Hold up your hands, sir, high above your head.
2: I won't do it.
1: You better do it, Herbert, you better do it.
4: Do as you tell your man. I'm asking you now.
3: That's it, Mr. Gale. Don't let your hands tremble when you raise them. Just lift your hands higher, higher still, while I'm threatening you with a revolver. Now look at this coat, everybody. Look at the coat.
2: I refuse to...
3: Don't blur your hands, Mr. Gale, and the rest of you. Look at his coat.
1: The coat, it rises when he lifts his hand.
3: But of course it does. And the bullet hole in the coat, you notice, rises with it. But the waistcoat is buttoned close to the body. The waistcoat doesn't move.
4: I think I begin to see.
3: The bullet hole in the coat has risen at least 4 inches above the corresponding hole in the waistcoat. Yet, the bullet, you told me, penetrated in a dead straight line through coat, waistcoat, and shirt. Therefore, Philip Gale could not possibly have had his hands raised when he was shot.
1: It's a damned lie!
3: It was a damned lie, sir. You killed Philip Gale yourself. When Helen Barton walked into the middle of your crime, you knocked her out with a weapon that left no bruise and put the revolver into her hand. Then you discovered, as a gift from heaven, that she had lost her memory. You could tell any lying story you liked. But it's upset the apple cart now. The prosecution, the evidence, the verdict were all based on the evidence of the shooting of a man who had his hands raised. Destroy that single lie, and you create the reasonable doubt that destroys the whole case.
1: This is true, Colonel Andrews. Is it true? Can't you at least say something?
4: Harris.
5: Yes, sir?
4: You know the private telephone line in my office?
5: Yes, sir.
4: Get me the Home Secretary.

And so, with the end of the story, the clock strikes 8. We come to the end of our present group of stories in the series, Appointment with Fear. If you have been pleased, if you have been entertained, if you have been able to say that only the graveyards have yawned, then we are deeply grateful. Indeed, with the slightest encouragement, I, who am amused by such things, should return to tell you more tales of corpses and the midnight hour. But until that happy day when we meet again by some evil crossroad of the future, this is your storyteller, the man in black, saying good night and

You've just heard The Clock Strikes Eight, the last play in the series Appointment with Fear, written by John Dixon Carr and produced by Martin C. Webster. Those taking part...

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0: The man in the dirty trench coat, his hands dug deep down into his pockets, walks with measured tread towards the flashing, winking sign. The Go Gay Club, it said. No expression of happiness or gaiety was on the man's face. Instead, it had the look of death.
1: Can I help you, mister?
2: They tell me this is the hangar at 10 Mancini.
1: Look, you have come for a bit of fun. Or you make trouble.
2: Don't bother. As I walked through the same doors, I knew that my fate was in there. Seated at the piano, making the ivories, was my ever-loving Lola. For 5 whole years, I'd worked and sweated and struggled to give my baby the little luxuries to which she was totally unaccustomed. Worked, did I say? Sweated, did I say? Yeah, sure, I did. That mixed with a little stealing. Yeah, baby. Take a look at that. $10,000. I hid in the storeroom while the boss was locking up.
3: Well, what do you know? Oh, Pete, come here. That's what I like about you. You've got what it takes. Here. Let me give you a great big hug.
1: Baby, so long as you put your arms around me like this, there's nothing I wouldn't do for you. Nothing.
3: You really mean it, don't you?
1: Uh-huh.
3: Would you commit murder?
1: Hey. What is this? What got into you? Who's talking about murder? Hey, come on, quick, honey. We gotta leave town. Let's get out of this corny rooming joint before the cops get wise to robbery.
3: What's the hurry, baby? He doesn't open up until 8 o'clock tomorrow. Here, let me mix you a drink. Maybe we can send down to the delicatessen for some sandwiches. You hungry, honey?
1: Yeah. Sure, I'm hungry. Come here, baby. Never was my wife more loving than she was that night. The plans we made, the places we were going to visit. With $10,000, a guy with a loving doll can do anything. Even go straight. What the... land's sake. Hey, a clock. How come I slept so long? Lola?
4: Lola? This can't be. She wasn't.
1: I looked in the cupboard. I might as well have been Mother Hubbard. She'd taken all her clothes and the $10,000. Why, the dirty, rotten chiseling.
5: What do you reckon to do with that guy?
1: Huh? What? Who are you?
5: No one important, just another cop. Actually, you skipped town. Too bad. I would like to nab the culprit of the loot.
1: Well, I only borrowed the door. I was going to pay it back.
5: Oh, sure, yeah. You wouldn't do a crazy thing like robbing your employer while you're on parole.
1: Now, look, I can explain everything. You got to give me time. I need some time.
5: You'll get all the time you want, bud. In jail. What a sucker you turn out to.
1: Look,
5: the entire precinct knew that your ever-loving Lola was making me the two-time with Ted Mancini.
1: That isn't true. You can't give me that stuff, copper.
5: There's no sucker like a married sucker. All right, let's go.
1: You can't pull me in now.
5: What's the matter with you? Sleep heavy? Did you slip your Mickey Finn?
1: Yeah. In a hooch, right? I gotta take it kind of bitter.
5: Well, what do you know?
1: Shut up, will you? You hear? Shut up! He shouldn't have laughed like that. Pete Morton, 20 years of age, 16 convictions for petty larceny, theft, and embezzlement. That fat slob of a copper. He promoted me into the first degree class. He turned me into a killer.
6: You be earning an honest penny or something?
1: I need some dough, Larry. I have to get out of town fast.
6: What do you mean by dough?
1: Dough.
6: Here. $20. That's all I got.
1: Thanks. And you're a pal. You've not seen me, you see?
6: Hey, what gives?
1: No time to talk, Larry. I gotta scram. I gotta stay out of jail. I gotta stay out of jail until I collect.
6: Collect what?
1: A life. A woman's life. A woman named Lola. Teddy Hoodlum, the judge called me. No more. I can see my face staring at me from shop windows, subway walls, tree trunks. Wanted for murder. I was like a rat, hiding in corners by day, seeking the protective blackness of the night. As I searched for food and Lola.
7: You want something, stranger?
6: Looking for a gang?
2: Tell me a guy named Ted Mancini's around this town, huh?
6: Yeah, he's been around. Hey, you know this character? Yeah, he hits a little deep, all right.
7: He had an eye full of dame. Hey, is he a buddy of yours?
2: Anyway, where can I locate him? Or the dame?
7: Oh, I don't rightly know. Sat down to a crap game 2 nights ago. Fancy playing crap with Slugs Morin.
6: Oh, well, yeah, you live and learn, I guess. That cost your buddy $2 for his little lesson. And that baby of his. Do you know what that wildcat did the other night?
2: No, what did she do?
6: Challenge Slugs to one cut of the card for $5,000. $5,000! One cut of the card. Hey, you know them way back east? What'd they do? Rob a bank or something?
2: You haven't answered my question. Where do I find them? I've come a long way. I got a message for them.
6: Don't rightly know. They were staying out at Ten Ranch. Seems like they were making for the coast.
2: You mean they're not here? You mean they've left this dump?
6: Hey, what's your lip, mister? I'm a little deep man, born and bred. There's no fire.
2: Go fry an egg. There was. Town after town, state after state. But there was always one jump ahead. Oh, sure, they left the trail. Though I were on a paper chase. The paper they left behind was dollars. Come on.
8: Oh, sure. The dame was named Lola, wasn't she? A pretty good voice, that dame. Well, you're spoiled. You could stay out half the night making the boys happy. And generous. Gee, the way that gal threw her money around. What was she, some heiress or something?
2: And then at long last, I caught up with them. They'd skipped over the border into El Pico. But this time, things seemed to be rather different.
9: Si, senor, senor and senor Mancini, they stay here. You are friends? They owe me rent. Senor Mancini, he go Mexican City, he tell me. Senora, she stay here in El Pico.
2: She upstairs in the room?
9: No, senor. She sing at the Go Gay Club.
2: Go Gay Club?
9: Si, senor. Americano come over the border. You have lots of fun. Make with the music, make with the girls. And this Lola, she is something to behold. You know this Lola?
2: What? Do I know this Lola? No, bud, I don't know her at all. But I reckon to make her acquaintance. Right now. I left the two-bit rooming house, walked down the street towards the Goat Gay. Pity about Ted. But once I got my message to my dear wife, Ted would get his later.
10: Hello, Americano. Can I get you something? Sell you something?
2: Depends what you're selling.
10: Whatever you ask for, Americano. Hello, you like to the girl to eat?
2: Sure. Lady, the lady at the piano, she...
10: How you say, lady? An ice cream. No business, sir. It belongs to Manuela. Manuela, where is the girlfriend and sister?
2: It was then that Lola saw me. She came walking towards my table as though she hadn't a care in the world. And it was meeting me for a quiet little chat in some Fifth Avenue drugstore. She even spoke like it.
10: Hi, Pete. If you can ask me to sit down.
2: What's the point? You'll have plenty of rest where you're going.
10: You got a gun in your pocket?
2: I've come a long way, Lola. My thing is itching to press the trigger. My mind says no. No, this is something you can enjoy.
10: You'd never get away with it. You shoot me.
2: It's no good, Lola. My ever-loving wife, come to my arms, baby. Why?
11: Ah, well, there you are. I come to hear my pretty Lola play her music. Who is this man?
10: Careful, Manuela. He's wanted in every state. There's $10,000 on his head. Wanted alive or dead.
11: Alive or dead? This is Pete. You shouldn't have come here, my friend. Lola is under my protection. And Manuela knows how to protect his women.
10: Straight through the heart. Not bad shooting.
2: And now?
10: No, honey, not now. Quick, we gotta get out of here.
2: Six whole weeks. 6,000 miles. Stealing, starving, hitchhiking. And there I was, running through the streets of El Pico, holding the hand of Lola as though we were a couple of love-crazy kids on a spree.
10: Oh, quick. Back here. Jumping.
2: This jalopy?
1: Oh, they'll catch up with us in the shake of the cat's tail. Will it make it for, baby?
3: One dead cat man seen again.
1: Where?
3: In the Mexico City. Hotel Chico. Green night.
1: Early dawn when we arrived at Mexico City. I didn't wait for no golden sunset to come over the pampas. I went straight to the hotel room, right to it. I didn't bother to go in the usual way. I went up the fire escape and back.

0: I found room 90. The window was closed. I had to kick it in. I saw him struggling for his gun, his face hot with fear and the sleep that hadn't left him. He struggled in vain. Morning. Morning wasn't many hours old when I got back to the jalopy. You'd have thought that Lola just emerged from her boudoir, all cool, serene, and centered.
1: Well, baby?
0: Lover boy will love no more.
1: Oh, gee, that's great. That gives me an appetite. I could do with some breakfast.
0: Over coffee and donuts, my ever-loving told me the story of her romantic elopement. The way she told it, you'd think she was an innocent young girl just out of college who'd been hypnotized by the smooth-talking Mancini.
1: And that's it, Pete. By the time you got to El Pico, there wasn't a buck left.
0: Great. My 10,000 bucks.
1: Why have you done it again?
0: Still here, baby. What are you, Cap with nine lives?
1: Still hankering after killing me, baby.
0: What else? The lover boy has paid his debt. But you haven't paid yours.

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1: Together again, after so many, would vicissitude be the word? Judging by Pete's attitude, his wife Lola's sojourn isn't going to last for very long down Mexico way.
2: You thought you could buy me off with Mancini's life, but you've got to pay.
3: Sure I'll pay, with $10 million.
2: Stow it, kid. I'm not the two-bit chiseling hoodlum you double-cross. I've learned a lot, baby. I've learned about killing, and especially about killing you.
3: What do you think I was doing playing a piano in a crummy joint like the Go-Go Club? There's $10 million there to be got, I tell you. It needs you to help us get it.
2: You're mad. No, maybe I'm crazy. Crazy enough
3: that... Manuela's brother was the head of the Campesinos. After the Mexican Revolution, the regulars took control of everything. Except $10 million worth of gold of the National Bank of Mexico. Manuela and I... Well, frankly, baby, I prefer you for an enterprise like this. Just think of it, Pete. $10 million in pure gold. In Mexico, gold will get you anything. Even...
2: It's no good, baby. You've lied for the last time.
3: Okay. Look at this.
2: She took from her purse a piece of yellow parchment with a map. A map of what looked like a mountain. There was an arrow pointing to a name called Monte Muerto. The mountain of death.
3: This is it, baby. Pedro, Manuela's brother, escaped with a posse of men 15 years ago. Three of them have died. They're stuck up there, high up that mountain. They say that Pedro's gone mad. He says the world is evil, and the only pure thing he knows is his gold.
2: Yeah. Yeah, I seem to remember reading about that missing gold. Hey, is this another of your tricks?
3: I hear it, baby. What have you got to lose? By now, that hotel clerk has seen Mancini's body. You're wanted for murder here in Mexico as well as in the States. We could go up there, high up that mountain. Kill whoever we have to kill in order to get the gold.
2: There she was, sitting in an old jalopy, mapping out our strategy.
3: Manuela says it's volcanic country. We need a couple of mules, provisions. Here's 100 pesos. Oh, no, wait. I better get the supplies. You wait here.
2: So we took the trail to Monte Muerto. We were 4,000 feet up with 10,000 to go. But even then, in the distance, there was a mountain peak beckoning us on. Another 1,000 feet, and we arrived at the last village before our destination.
1: You want me to be your guide here?
2: Yeah.
1: The wind. She blow like a hurricane.
2: You afraid of a little wind?
1: No, senor. Not of the wind. There are bad men up in the mountains. There are evil spirits.
2: You want to earn your dough, don't you?
3: Yes, I know. How come you speak this English?
1: Me work in Mexican City. Work a British shipping firm. The lady, she teach me English.
3: You're quite some homework, aren't you, Stefano? You want me, I should teach you more English?
2: Okay, senor. We go up the mountain.
3: Here, I feel as though I...
1: That is him. The voice of he who commands the mountain.
3: That's over a mile away.
1: Sound the travel far along Monte Muerto.
2: Yes, stay here. I hurried through the brush. Then I slowed down, stalking like a hunter stalks. There was no sound now except birds screeching.
4: You are not very bright, my friend.
2: Huh?
4: We have been watching you for the last 2 miles. You fool. You have come here to be executed.
2: No.
4: I did not like him. I knew Manuela was planning to get the gold.
5: Now, wait. Now... Hold it a minute. Don't shoot. You and I are on the same side of the fence. We're both wanted men.
4: Drop your gun and come forward.
1: You see, my friend, I am a very good guy.
5: You saved my life, Stefan.
1: But of course. We all share the gold. No?
5: Yes, sir. You know about the gold, huh? All that stuff you were giving me about evil spirits.
1: Is it a deal?
5: Sure, it's a deal. Yeah, but Lola, what Lola?
1: I left her by the camp.
5: Well, let's get back. My head began to swim. I seemed to be in the grip of a fever. We hurried back. Stefano saw first.
6: You! Hanging from the tree!
5: It was my ever-loving, swung by the neck, and grinning as though she knew that the joke was on her after all. I cut her down. And then I saw it. A note nailed to the tree.
1: What does it say?
5: You're next, Martin. And after you, Stefano. Signed, Pedro.
1: Pedro?
5: That doesn't make any sense. No, nothing makes any sense. Except that gold. Come on, Stefano, we gotta push on. How many men are there, Stefano?
1: Now I do not understand.
5: Down! Got him! Got him, whoever he was.
1: Come.
6: It is Pancho, huh? Good. We have two guns. And all that is left is one of them. Uh-huh.
1: But we have to go carefully. You and I will share the gold.
6: It is a pity about Lola.
5: And then I knew. Stefano acted as executioner. He awaited our coming to the village, pretending to be a simple village guide.
4: You did it, Stefano.
5: It was you that hanged Lola.
1: Did you not tell me of her double cross? Are you not wanted by the police for murder because of her? What would we do with the woman when we find the gold? It will need strong arms. Our arms.
5: I had to wait and watch. Wait for a chance to kill Stefano before he killed me. And yet, there was a third gun. Somewhere in that mountain vastness, there was a man determined to hold on to that gold.
1: The pass is too narrow for us to walk like this.
4: You go on in front, my friend.
5: Are you kidding?
1: You go in front.
4: Why? You don't trust me. We need each other. There is a lot of gold.
5: And there are lots of Stefano's relatives way back in that village, and I've got the map.
2: Oh, sure. You know there's gold out there, but you don't know where, do you, Stefano?
4: Do you?
5: Hadn't anticipated the sudden drop as we turned on the defile. Neither had I, but you learn a thing quick in the Bronx. That scream of death was sweet music in my ears. There was only one man left between me and the gold.
4: Stop! Stay where you are. Why have you come here?
5: I've come to...
1: You are unarmed.
4: What difference is it whether I am armed or not? And where am I? A two men. Pancho, I'm dead.
5: I looked down at the corpse of the man who was in charge of $10 million. His dead face gazed up at me with a look of surprise. Poor sucker, what did he expect? Why should he be surprised? What was his life against all that gold? This time there was no one between me and the treasure. A man. Yeah, kind of a mountaintop cave.
7: Hello? Anyone here? Hello? Hello?
5: A metal box.
7: Going on the map. Go. The lock. Must break the lock.

0: All right, Mr. Morton, take it easy. As we know the whole story. Pedro was determined that no one should ever lay a hand on that gold. He knew that his brother Manuela was planning to lay his hands on it. And so, he placed some dynamite.
1: A booby trap?
0: Yes, that's it. A booby trap. You've been in this mission hospital for the last 6 days.
1: Oh, how bad am I?
0: You are a desperately injured man, Mr. Morton. But judging from what you've told us in your delirium, and what would be awaiting you outside, it doesn't matter very much.

a low-down trick, making a booby of them with a trap set so high in the mountain. It's enough to make any self-respecting thug explode with anger.

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1: This is your host back again. Just a reminder of our rendezvous next week. Where are we going? Through the creaking door. Of course.
0: The manufacturers of State Express 3-5 Silver King cigarettes invite you to listen next Saturday at 9 o'clock when they will again present

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1: The Mutual Broadcasting System presents The Mysterious Traveler, written, produced, and directed by Robert A. Arthur and David Cogan, and starring tonight two of radio's foremost actors, Leon Janney and Ralph Bell, in The Man Who Tried to Save Lincoln.
2: This is The Mysterious Traveler, inviting you to join me on another journey into the realm of the strange and the terrifying. I hope you will enjoy the trip, that it will thrill you a little and chill you a little. So settle back, get a good grip on your nerves, and be comfortable, if you can, as we hear the strange story that I call The Man Who Tried to Save Lincoln. February 12th, of course, is Abraham Lincoln's birthday. And next April 14th is the anniversary of his death at the hands of an assassin. Many people have wondered what would have happened if Lincoln had not died that night. My story tonight concerns two such people, and it begins in a small laboratory in a college in Pennsylvania. A heavy-set, middle-aged man is tinkering with a maze of electronic apparatus.
3: 1914, 1913, 1912, 1911, 1910. The gauge stops there. There's no penetration. The accumulated tension is too great to overcome unless I use more power. And if I do... just as I expected, the field coil blew out. 39 years penetration, and there I stick. Maybe if I get a more powerful tube. Hello, Professor Hodges speaking.
4: Professor Hodges? This is Miss Erskine.
3: Mrs. Erskine?
4: Oh, Professor Hodges, you've forgotten.
3: I have? Forgotten what, Mrs. Erskine?
4: My tea, Professor. Oh, it was very naughty of you, but I know how absent-minded professors are, so I'll forgive you if you'll come right over.
3: Oh, yes, your tea. The truth is, Mrs. Erskine,
4: now, I'm not going to let you say no. The dean is here, and some very attractive young women, and someone you surely want to meet.
3: I do?
4: Oh, yes, Tom Morrison. You know, he just wrote that wonderful book, If Lincoln Had Lived, You Must Meet Him.
3: Oh, yes. Is he any relation to former Professor Henry Morrison?
4: His son. Now, you will come, won't you, right away?
3: All right, Mrs. Erskine. Maybe I need some social life to take the cobwebs out of my brain.
4: Professor Hodges, I'm so glad you could come, even if I did have to remind you. And I want you to meet Tom Morrison. This is Professor Hodges.
5: How do you do, sir?
3: Glad to meet you, Mr. Morrison.
4: Mr. Morrison has just been telling me about his book, If Lincoln Had Lived. It is fascinating. It is simply fascinating. It is... But there's Lucy Johnson, and I must see her. Please, you two, just excuse me, because... Oh, Lucy! Lucy, dear, I want to see...

0: have recovered in 10 years.
1: Oh, yes? Go on.
0: There would have been no bitterness. And as a united nation, we'd have forged ahead much more quickly to take our place as a world leader.
1: Yes, I can see how that would be.
0: Why, we'd have been so strong in 1914 that we'd have prevented World War I by our very threat to intervene.
1: Then there wouldn't have been any World War.
0: Well, certainly the chances against it would have been much greater.
1: Mr. Morrison, Tom, I am glad I came here today. I think you're the man I need.
0: Need? In what way?
1: I'm in the middle of a tremendous experiment. I need a man with imagination. That's you. I need a man I can trust. You again.
0: Professor, what is this experiment?
1: Tom, I'll answer one question with another. How would you like to step back through the pages of history to that fatal night of April 13th, 1865, and save Abraham Lincoln's life? These are the instruments I've been working with, Tom. They don't look like much, I guess, but they work. Up to a point, that is.
0: So that's what a time machine looks like. I always wondered, and now I know.
1: Time machine? Tom, you've been reading H.G. Wells. You and just about everybody else, I suppose, think of a time machine as an invention which could carry people back and forth through time, like an automobile carries them along a road. Right?
0: Well, pretty much, I guess.
1: In that sense, a time machine is impossible, believe me. But in another sense, everyone travels about in time constantly.
0: How do you mean?
1: Tom, what happened on your 7th birthday?
0: My 7th birthday? I had a big party. Yeah, I got a pony for a present. Rode that pony all over the lawn.
1: You see, Tom? Just now you traveled backwards 25 years in time, mentally.
0: Hmm? Well, say, I did, didn't I? I think I see what you're getting at. You can travel through time mentally, if not physically.
1: That's it. And this machine here is just a refinement on that principle. If I used you as a subject, Tom, and focused it at some special date in history when I knew people were present at this spot...
0: Yes?
1: The electronic circuits would take your own brain waves, your memory pattern, your personality, if you want to call it that, amplify it millions of times, and push it back into the past, into the mind of some person at that particular spot, at that particular time.
0: You mean that my brain pattern would be impressed upon the brain of some man living in the past?
1: Roughly speaking, yes.
0: Hmm.
1: You'd be able to think with his mind, see with his eyes, hear with his ears, and move about in his body.
0: I see.
1: There are difficulties. For instance, suppose your mind finds itself inside the brain of a very strong-willed individual.
0: Yes?
1: You will probably be helpless, unable to influence his actions in any way. You see, you'll be dominated.
0: I see.
1: On the other hand, an easygoing or weak-willed person would be subject to your will.
0: Mm-hmm. Then you couldn't always be sure of just what would happen when you made an excursion back into the past.
1: Unfortunately, no. But that can't be helped. There are other difficulties. Right now, my main tube isn't big enough. I can't achieve penetration further back than 1910.
0: 40 years.
1: I have a bigger tube coming that should extend the range at least to 100 years. But while we wait for it, suppose we do a little experimenting.
0: What kind of experimenting, Professor?
1: Tom, tomorrow how would you like to go on a little jaunt back to the year 1912? Comfortable, Tom?
0: Feel fine, Professor.
1: I've purposely arranged this chair so that you can see out the window. You see the public library across the street?
0: Yes. It was erected in 1912, wasn't it?
1: The very year you're going to visit. Did you know your mother was one of the first librarians there?
0: Yes. It's family history that she met father when he went in to get a book.

0: He was so bowled over, he forgot the book.
1: He also forgot to sign the library card in the back of it. I have the very book right here. The Life of Lincoln.
0: The same book. It looks as if it hadn't been read in 40 years.
1: It hasn't. Here's the card. Here's the line where your father should have signed his name. Perfectly blank.
0: Dad certainly must have been smitten.
1: That's just the point. Tom, I know it's possible to send your brain pattern back in time, but is it possible for you to change anything that happened then?
0: To change anything? I hadn't thought of that. If the past has happened, it's fixed, isn't it? It can't be changed.
1: I think it can. That's what we're going to test. Tom, I'm going to send you back to that day your father met your mother. I'm going to force your mental pattern into your father's mind.
0: Good Lord.
1: Yes. You'll see with his eyes, think with his mind, move with his body. And Tom, you are going to sign this library card.
0: Sign the card?
1: Right. You're going back to noon, July 10th, 1912. According to the timestamp on this card, the book was delivered at that exact moment.
0: I see. And I'm to sign the library card that never was signed. I'm to alter the past.
1: If you can. Maybe you won't be able to. But try, Tom. Try. Concentrate every power of your mind on it.
0: I will. But you have the book and the card here. They're not in the library.
1: Ah, they are. Back in 1912.
0: Oh, of course. I was forgetting.
1: Ready?
0: Yes.
1: Sit back. Relax. I'll attach the headpiece. There. Now concentrate your mind on the thought. Noon, July 10th, 1912. Repeat it over and over mentally.
0: I understand.
1: It'll take a few seconds. You may experience a period of dizziness. Be prepared for anything.
0: Noon, July 10th, 1912. Noon, July 10th, 1912. Noon, July 10th, 1912. Noon, July 10th, 1912.
2: Mr. Morrison, what is it? Are you ill?
0: I felt dizzy for a moment. Where am I?
2: Well, this is the public library, and I have the book you called for, The Life of Lincoln. Why are you staring at me so oddly, Mr. Morrison?
0: You? I've never seen you before, have I?
2: Why, no. I'm Miss Andrews, the assistant librarian. I just started work here today.
0: Miss Andrews. Is this July 10th, 1912?
2: Why, yes, of course.
0: Oh, what time is it?
2: Well, the clock is just striking noon.
0: Oh, yes, of course. Why did I ask that? I know perfectly well it is. It's as if there were a voice in my mind. It's odd.
2: Are you sure that you feel all right, Mr. Morrison?
0: Why, of course I do. Just a little giddy. That's the effect of love at first sight.
2: Mr. Morrison!
0: Oh, I mean it, Miss Andrews. Will you have lunch with me? Now, right away, so we can talk.
2: Why, of course I will.
0: Will. Thank you, Miss Andrews. Get your hat. It is lunchtime, isn't it?
2: Why, yes, I believe it is, Mr. Morrison. Yeah. But the book. Don't you want me to sign it out for you?
0: Oh, bother the book. Lincoln can wait. But there's something.
2: Yes?
0: I'm trying to remember something. The card. Yes, I have to sign the card.
2: Well, not if you don't wish the book.
0: Yes, but I do. Something tells me I must. I don't know why. Give me the card, please.
2: Yes, of course.
0: And a pen.
2: Here you are.
0: Now, I'm feeling dizzy again. My name. Tom. No, not Tom. Henry. What's wrong with me? Henry Morrison. There. Now I... An instant of busyness. Then I open my eyes and, Professor, I was standing in the public library talking to a young woman. The woman who was later to become my own mother.
1: Go on, Tom.
0: Yes, it was noon, July 10th, 1912. And I seemed to be inside the mind of someone else. Someone who went on talking and acting as if I didn't exist.
1: Of course. Your mental pattern was being superimposed on his mind. Your father-to-be.
0: Yes. Yes, I tried to make him realize I was there. I exerted all my willpower. Then I think he signed the library card. I'm not sure. Everything got far away and dark then, and I was sitting here with you back in 1950.
1: We'll know in a moment if he did sign the card, if you did change the past, Tom. I'll open the book. If the card was signed, the signature will be there now. It'll have to be there. Look.
0: It's signed. Henry Morrison. My father's signature.
1: And look. He started to sign it Tom, and then he crossed out the Tom and wrote in Henry. That proves your personality was dominant for a moment. We can do it, Tom. We can reach back into the past and save the life of Abraham Lincoln.
0: And change the whole course of world history since 1865.
1: As soon as the bigger tube gets here, we'll try further tests, send you back further. Tom, how would you like to be present to hear Lincoln deliver the Gettysburg Address?
3: Hey, you, take care. Step on my foot, huh?
0: Oh, sorry. I felt dizzy. Where am I?
3: Where are you?
0: Yeah.
3: You crazy? It's Gettysburg, of course. You ought to know you lived here all your life, Jesse Evans. Quiet, the president's going to speak.
0: The president?
3: President Lincoln, of course. Shh.
4: 67 years ago, our forefathers brought forth on this continent a new nation, conceived in liberty and dedicated to the proposition that all men are created equal. Now we are engaged in a great civil war, testing whether that nation or any nation so conceived and so dedicated can long endure. We are met on a great battlefield of that war. We have come to dedicate a portion of that field as a final resting place for those who gave their lives that that nation might live. It is altogether fitting and proper that we do this, but in a larger sense, we cannot.
0: Professor, I saw him. I saw Lincoln. And I heard him deliver the Gettysburg Address.
1: And we've done it. We've achieved the penetration into the time we need. And we've proved you can stay there at least half an hour.
0: It was terrific. There was a farmer named Jesse Evans, a simple fellow. I was able to control his actions without difficulty. And for 30 minutes, I saw Lincoln. Listen to him. Now I know I'm right. If Lincoln had lived, we'd all have a better world today.
1: Tom, we'll leave for Washington tomorrow. We'll set up our instruments and equipment in the Ford Theater itself, where John Wilkes Booth shot Abraham Lincoln at about 10:15 on the night of April 13th, 1865. And you will return to that fateful night and prevent the shot from being fired. Well, everything seems to be working. I was afraid the trip by truck might have jarred the main tube.
0: How still it is here. How hushed. Listen to the silence, Professor. It
5: as if not a single sound had been uttered here since the night Lincoln was shot.

0: Well, Tom, considering this place is a museum now, and maybe a million people have visited it...
1: Still, the atmosphere of silence is here. Think of it, sir. Through that doorway, Abraham Lincoln walked. Across those boards. Up those stairs. Walked unknowing to his death. While John Wilkes Booth lurked outside, a loaded pistol in his pocket.
0: I know what you mean, Tom. Now let's plot our strategy. We have the place to ourselves until tomorrow morning. Let's try to imagine this theater as it was, April 13th, 1865. Let's figure out just where everyone was, so far as we know. You tell me, Tom. You're the expert in this field.
1: All right, Professor. Now, over there is the box office. There, the entrance. This was the auditorium. And there, of course, was the stage. Up there was the private box in which Lincoln and his party sat.
0: Ah, I wish we could get the gadgets up there, but we can't. Have to work from down here.
1: At about 9 o'clock in the evening, the president and Mrs. Lincoln entered with two guests. The play had already started. A ticket taker named Buckingham took their tickets, and an usher led them to their box.
0: I see. Go on, Tom.
1: At about 10 minutes past 10, John Wilkes Booth sauntered in. He spoke to Buckingham, the ticket taker. Then he went on upstairs toward Lincoln's box. In his pocket, he carried a brass derringer loaded with one shot.
0: And he struck almost immediately.
1: Yes, sir. The president had an armed guard, John F. Parker. But Parker was criminally negligent. He left his post to watch the play. Left Lincoln unguarded. Booth slipped into the president's box, fired one shot into Lincoln's head, leaped to the stage, and made his getaway.
0: Now, Tom.
1: Yes, sir.
0: Our experiments have proved definitely that your ability to alter the past depends on the type of mind into which the electronic pressure forces your own mental pattern.
1: That's right. If I should hit a strong-willed man, I might not be able to control him at all. A neutral or a weak-willed type I can control and force to act.
0: And you must act. Booth must be killed, you understand that?
1: Of course. If I just stopped him, he might strike again later.
0: Another danger is that we might send your mental pattern into the mind of someone who did not know Booth and would be unable to stop him in time.
1: What do you suggest, sir?
0: We have two possibilities. First, the guard Parker. He was weak-willed and he was armed.
1: Mm. He seems the most logical choice.
0: Unfortunately, we don't know just where he was for part of the evening. He left his post, you know, and wandered around. And the pattern of pressure must be very carefully aimed.
1: Of course. If we missed him...
0: No telling what would happen. My choice is Buckingham, the ticket taker.
1: Buckingham, eh?
0: A ticket taker is not ordinarily a man of, shall we say, great mental achievements. You will probably be able to control him and... Remember, he knew Booth, and in fact spoke to him.
1: That's true. Also, we know almost exactly where he stood the whole evening.
0: There by the entrance. All right, Tom. We will plan on sending you back to April 13th, 1865, into the mind of Mr. Buckingham. Now, let's start getting ready.
2: Steady, man. Steady. You almost fell in. What's the matter, fella? You drinking again?
3: Oh, am I?
2: Why, this is Ford's Theater, of course. What's wrong with you?
3: Oh, I'm all right. Thanks. Just dizzy for a minute. So I'm there. On the scene. Ford's Theater. The night of the assassination of Abraham Lincoln.
2: Yeah, what's that? What about Lincoln? He's here tonight, you know.
3: Yes, I know. The lobby. Ford's Theater. April 13th, 1865. We've done it. And I can't fail. I can't.
2: Quiet. The play's going on, you know. You mustn't disturb the president.
3: No. The president. Yes. The president. He mustn't be disturbed. Oh, no, I...
1: I'll see he's not disturbed.
2: You're acting awful strange. You're talking odd.
1: Well, who am I? Tell me, who am I? Is my name Buckingham?
2: Buckingham? That's a good one. Tell him, Harry, is his name Buckingham?
4: It can't be. You're Buckingham.
3: You? You're Buckingham?
2: That's right, fella. Say, how much did you have to drink tonight?
3: Nothing. Nothing. We missed. Somehow. We missed. But it won't make any difference. It won't. I'll find him.
2: Look, why don't you go in, find an empty seat, and sit down till you're all right?
3: No, no. I can't sit down. Got to find someone. Who? Lincoln. Yes, President Lincoln. And John Wilkes Booth. Got to find them. Save. Kill.
2: Harry, help me to hold him up. He's staggering.
3: Dizzy. Got to concentrate on Lincoln, on Booth. Concentrate.
4: There's no liquor on his breath. He's ill. Better get him outside.
3: No, no, I'm all right. It's 10 after 10. I have something important to tend to. Life and death. Have you seen Booth? John Wilkes Booth. The actor.
2: Have I seen Booth?
3: Yes. Yes. Excuse me, Buckingham. I've got to go on in. I have a very important engagement to keep. Yes. Very important. A matter of life and death.
2: Well, if you're sure you feel all right, go right ahead.
1: Thank you. Good night, gentlemen.
2: Well, that was a funny performance. If I hadn't smelled his breath, I'd have sworn he was drunk.
4: He's a funny one. Never know what he's up to. That talk just now about having an important engagement. Just bluff, you may be bound.
2: Do you suppose he's in his right mind, though? Asking us if we'd seen John Wilkes Booth, the actor, when he's John Wilkes Booth.

0: This is the mysterious traveler again. Did Tom and Professor Hodges succeed? No, you have only to open your history books and know they didn't. The past can't be changed. Only the future. And it can be changed for good or evil, now, today, by you, you, and you. By all of us, each working in his own way. What future are you working for? While you think about it, I'll tell you about next week's story, The Big Hand. It's about two criminals who risk their lives in a desperate gamble for $1 million with death as their ever... Oh, you have to get off here. I'm sorry. But I'm sure we'll meet again. I take this same train every week at the same time.
1: You have just heard The Mysterious Traveler with a title role played by Maurice Tarplin. In the cast were Leon Janney, Ralph Bell, Miss Leslie Woods, and Raymond Edward Johnson. Original music composed and played by Al Finelli. This is Bob Emmerich speaking. This is the world's largest network, the Mutual Broadcasting System.

0: And as a last resource, she put one arm out of the window and one foot up the chimney. Suddenly she heard a voice outside and stopped to listen.
1: Marianne, Marianne, fetch me my gloves this moment.
0: Then came a little pattering of feet on the stairs. Alice knew it was the rabbit coming to look for her, and she trembled till she shook the house, quite forgetting that she was now about 1,000 times as large as the rabbit and had no reason to be afraid of it. Presently, the rabbit came up to the door and tried to open it. But as the door opened inwards and Alice's elbow was pressed hard against it, that attempt proved a failure. Alice heard it say to itself,
1: "Then I'll go round and get in at the window."
0: Alice waited till she fancied she heard the rabbit just under the window. Then she suddenly spread out her hand and made a snatch in the air. She did not get hold of anything, but she heard a little shriek and a fall and a crash of broken glass, from which she concluded that it was just possible it had fallen into a cucumber frame or something of the sort. Next came an angry voice, the rabbit's.
1: "Pat, Pat, where are you?"
0: And then a voice she had never heard before.
1: "Sure then, I'm here, digging for apples, Your Honor." "Digging for apples indeed,"
0: said the rabbit angrily.
1: "Here, come help me out of this."
0: Sounds of more broken glass.
1: "Now, tell me, Pat, what's that in the window?" "Sure it's an arm, Your Honor." "An arm? You goose, whoever saw one that size? Why, it fills the whole window." "Sure it does, Your Honor, but it's an arm for all that." "Well, it's got no business there at any rate. Go and take it away."
0: There was a long silence after this. Then, the next moment, a shower of little pebbles came rattling in at the window, and some of them hit her in the face. Alice noticed, with some surprise, that the pebbles were all turning into little cakes as they lay on the floor. And a bright idea came into her head.
2: "If I eat one of those cakes, it's sure to make some change in my size. And as it can't possibly make me larger, it must make me smaller, I suppose."
0: So she swallowed one of the cakes and was delighted to find that she began shrinking directly. As soon as she was small enough to get through the door, she ran out of the house and found quite a crowd of little animals and birds waiting outside. They all made a rush at Alice the moment she appeared, but she ran off as hard as she could and soon found herself safe in a thick wood.
2: "The first thing I've got to do is to grow to my right size again. How is that to be managed? I suppose I ought to eat or drink something or other. But the great question is, what?"
0: The great question certainly was, what? Alice looked all around her at the flowers and the blades of grass, but she could not see anything that looked like the right thing to eat or drink under the circumstances. There was a large mushroom growing near her, about the same height as herself. And when she had looked under it, and on both sides of it, and behind it, it occurred to her that she might as well look and see what was on top of it. She stretched herself up on tiptoe and peeped over the edge of the mushroom, and her eyes immediately met those of a large blue caterpillar that was sitting on the top with its arms folded, quietly smoking a long hookah, and taking not the smallest notice of her or of anything else.
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0: come in. Welcome. I'm E.G. Marshall. What is terror? It's really only a word, unless you've experienced it. And once you've experienced it, there's no word for it. It defies description. There are all forms of terror. Extreme fear of physical injury, for one. Paralyzing fear of insupportable pain, physical or mental. Mental. This, I'm told, can be the most horrifying form of terror of them all.
1: You're trying to terrify me, Mr. Stainer.
2: Terrify? Miss Mead, you've got me all wrong. We here at the Bureau of Human Affairs don't terrify people.
1: Then why don't you tell me what it is you want to know?
2: Why don't you tell me? After all, you're the one who knows.
1: But I know nothing. That's what's terrifying. You want me to tell you something, but I don't know what it is.
2: But you do. You simply haven't thought about it enough.
1: I have thought and thought.
2: No, no, you only think you've thought. Go home now. Go home, Miss Mead. And think some more.
0: Our mystery drama, A Small Question of Terror, was written especially for the Mystery Theater by George Lowther and stars Terry Keane. It is sponsored in part by Buick Motor Division and Uncle Ben's Long Grain and Wild Rice. I'll be back shortly with Act One. As I said at the outset, terror can take many forms, disguises. Consider the case of Alexis Mead, a young woman, intelligent, attractive, occupation, sales clerk, engaged to be married, lives with her widowed mother, Emily, whom she supports. The place? An apartment in, a city. A city in, a country. Time? Could be today, could be tomorrow. Not important. What's important is, it happened. And it could happen again.
1: But, Mother, what does the Bureau of Human Affairs want with me? What could this... What's his name? Where's the letter? Oh, here it is. Gilbert Stainer. What could he possibly want with me?
3: Well, now, if you ask me, Alexis, it's probably nothing at all. Some little unimportant matter about, I don't know. Nothing to get upset about, dear Mother.
1: Mother,
3: about.
1: This is from the Bureau of Human Affairs, which is just a cover for the secret police. And this man Stainer is titled here under the signature. He's director of interrogation. In heaven's name, what could he want to interrogate me about?
3: Well, I can't imagine. I really can't. Unless you did something you shouldn't have done. Did you, Alexis? Like, I don't know, complain to someone, maybe at the office, that we haven't enough to eat? That the protector, our glorious protector, has called for austerity measures?
1: Mother, please, stop running on.
3: Oh, I'm sorry, dear. I do talk too much. I know.
1: Mother, you didn't complain about something. Anything? Did you?
3: Me? Complain?
1: Say anything that somebody might have reported.
3: Oh, no, really, Alexis. Oh, I do talk too much. I do, I know. But, my dear, you know better than to ask me that. Well, you know better than to even think. I'd be foolish enough to say anything critical of our protector or the government or anything.
1: Mother.
3: Sorry, dear. The letter gives no reason why this Mr. Stürmer wants to see you.
1: Stainer. No. It just says I'm to appear at his office Monday at 3 p.m.
3: Well, you'll find out then what it is he wants when you get there.
1: That's 4 days from now, Mother. I've got to wait and worry for 4 solid days, to say nothing of nights.
3: Worry? Oh, my dear, I certainly wouldn't worry.
1: Mother, some people who have gone into the Human Affairs building, in fact, a good many people, have never been seen or heard of again.
3: Oh, I've heard that.
1: Well, you can believe it. Oh, I'll get it. Hello?
4: Eric, honey.
1: Oh, Eric. How are you, darling?
4: Well, I'm not sure. I just got home and found a letter waiting for me from the Bureau of Human Affairs.
1: You too?
4: What? You?
1: Yes. I'm ordered to appear at 3 o'clock next Monday.
4: I've been told to be there at 2.
1: Who signed your letter?
4: Somebody named Stainer. Gilbert Stainer. What do you suppose this is all about?
1: I wish I knew. I wish I knew now instead of having to wait until Monday.
4: Yeah, me too. It kind of worries me, Alexis.
1: It scares me, Eric. It scares me half to death.
5: Yes?
1: My name is Alexis Mead, and I...
5: Oh, yes. You're here to see Mr. Stainer at 3 o'clock.
1: Yes.
5: You're early.
1: Oh, I was afraid of being late.
5: Afraid? What would you be afraid of, Miss Mead?
1: Well, I didn't mean afraid, exactly.
5: But that's what you said. There's nothing to be afraid of, Miss Mead, if you have nothing to fear.
1: I haven't.
5: Well, then. Eric!
6: Alexis!
1: What did he want, Stainer? What did he ask you?
5: You're next, Miss Mead.
6: I'll see you later, Alexis.
1: Come to dinner tonight?
6: Okay.
5: Miss Mead is here, Mr. Stainer.
7: Thank you, Miss Peters. Do come in, Miss Mead.
1: Thank you.
7: And sit down, please. That chair in front of my desk. Well, now, Miss Mead, first let me say I'm sorry if you've been put to any inconvenience.
1: Oh, no, no.
7: But you did have to take off from your job early. I'm told you lose 2 hours' pay.
1: Who told you?
7: It's so, isn't it?
1: Well, yes, but...
7: The Bureau will see that you're reimbursed for any loss of pay you incurred today or may incur in the future.
1: The future? I'll be coming here again?
7: That'll depend entirely on you. How is your mother?
1: My mother is fine, thank you, fine.
7: That arthritis flare-up she suffered last week, that's over with?
1: Yes.
7: Delighted to hear it. A cup of coffee?
1: No, thank you, Mr. Stainer. I'd like to know why...
7: A cigarette?
1: Thank you, I don't smoke.
7: Oh, that's right. You gave up cigarettes several months ago. Too expensive. What with the tax, the surtax and all, I believe you said.
1: I don't recall saying anything like that.
7: No?
1: No.
7: But that is why you quit.
1: Yes. Mr. Stainer, you certainly didn't ask me here to discuss my reasons for giving up smoking.
7: No, goodness me, no.
1: Then why am I here?
7: It could be that I just like to talk and look at pretty women.
1: I beg your pardon?
7: A joke, a little joke. Although you are extremely attractive, you know.
1: Thank you.
7: Well, now, I asked you to come here today because...
1: Because?
7: I thought there might be something you cared to tell me.
1: Something I cared to tell you?
7: Something you might care to tell me.
1: Such as?
7: I don't know.
1: Well, if you don't know, I'm sure I don't.
7: Mm-hmm.
1: I mean, what could I know? If you could give me some idea of what it is you're after...
7: I'm not after anything, Miss Mead. The way you put it, what is it you're after? You make it sound as if I'm pursuing you, trying to hound
1: you. No, I didn't mean it that way.
7: No, no, of course you didn't. Well?
1: Well?
7: Is there something you might care to tell the Bureau? Tell me?
1: I can't think of anything, Mr. Stainer.
7: You're sure?
1: I'm positive.
7: Perhaps if you gave it some thought.
1: What thought? How can I think about something when I don't know what to think about?
7: It'll come to you. Think about it long enough and it'll come. It might be in the morning when you're at work, or during mealtime, or in the middle of the night in bed. You'll suddenly say to yourself, that's it. That's what I had to tell the Bureau.
1: Mr. Stainer, I'm sorry, but I can't imagine...
7: You'll see. Now, you just go away and think about it a while, and you'll see. Let me escort you to the door.
1: Mr. Stainer, please, I assure you, believe me, there is nothing I know of, can think of. Your hand, Mr. Stainer.
7: Oh, sorry. Your coat. I was only admiring the cloth. I like the, feel of cloth like this. So soft. So pleasurable to the touch. Soft as a woman's skin.
1: Good day, Mr. Stainer.
7: Good day, Miss Mead. Do some thinking now. See what you can come up with before our next meeting.
1: Before our next meeting. The last thing he said just as I left.
3: Oh, stop worrying and eat your dinner, Alexis. What there is of it. And you, Eric?
8: Those were his last words to me, too. That means he's going to call us in again.
1: Obviously.
3: Have my meat, Alexis.
1: Mother, no. No. You finish the meat. I don't want any more.
3: You don't want any more because you think I haven't had enough.
1: Well, you haven't. None of us has. None of us ever does.
8: Everything's in short supply.
3: Oh, and the prices. I was saying to Maggie Norton only the other day. I met her in the supermarket. You know, we hadn't seen each other in months.
1: You didn't say anything to Maggie. Anything that might be misconstrued.
3: What?
1: Anything she could have reported to the Bureau of Human Affairs.
3: Now, what do you take me for, Alexis?
1: I'm only trying to find out, searching for whatever it is Stainer knows.
3: But didn't he say he doesn't know?
1: Mother, he knows. Eric and I wouldn't have been ordered to appear if he didn't know. He's just playing cat and mouse. That's what he's doing. He's trying to get us to confess to something.
8: Well, confess to what? I'm telling you, I'm so on edge even now, even after just one meeting with him. I'd tell him what he wants to know, if I knew what it is.
1: Eric, are you sure you don't?
8: Don't know?
1: Yes.
8: I don't get you, Alexis.
1: Is there... Could it be that you maybe said something sometime to someone that might have been better left unsaid?
8: You think I'm some kind of nut?
1: Of course not, but...
8: But what?
1: Don't be so touchy, Eric. You could have said something. I could. Mother could.
3: Not a word. Not a word.
8: I'm no fool, Alexis. Not me. You just don't know who you can trust anymore. I guess there wouldn't be any more coffee, Mrs. Mead, would there?
3: Maybe a few drops, Eric. Give me your cup.
1: Well, something has been said, and if we're smart...
3: Here you are, Eric.
1: We'll find out what it was. Because one thing is sure, what happened with Mr. Gilbert Stainer today is only the beginning.
8: Yeah. I think I know what you mean.
1: You know what I mean.
3: What do you mean?
1: Nothing, Mother. Oh, Mother, Mother, please, please, now don't start
3: torture.
1: Crying.
3: That's what you mean. Even maybe death. Oh, why is Gusto, you're afraid to say have a good day to someone or keep well or anything? Well, I said to Maggie Norton, we hadn't seen each other in months, and we were talking about the scarcities and the high prices, and she said not to worry because the protector would take care of things eventually. And I said, I could have bit my tongue. I said, you know, joking, I said, someday he'll protect us to death.
1: Eric, you dropped your cup.
8: I'm sorry.
1: Mother, you didn't say that to Maggie Norton.
3: Oh, I could have bit my tongue.
1: But I told you. You said it to me once, and I told you then to never say it again. Eric, what is it?
8: It's nothing.
1: Why did you drop the cup? Was it what Mother just said?
8: No, honestly.
1: Is that what Stainer is after? Is it?
8: Well, how do I know what Stainer is after?
1: You do know. What Mother said about the protector protecting us to death. Is that it? Eric, for heaven's sake, tell me. I can't stand not knowing. I can't stand it.
0: So, terror, like a stain, is already spreading through Alexis Mead. To know the truth will be bad, but not knowing is even worse. As Gilbert Stainer is well aware, a human being can face what he knows, but fear of the unknown is the most corrosive destroyer of the human spirit yet discovered. I'll return shortly with Act Two. A small question, a simple, seemingly innocent question. Is there anything you'd care to tell me? A small, simple question? Yes, but one fraught with terror for those who are asked by Gilbert Stainer of the Bureau of Human Affairs. for Alexis Mead, of whom he has asked it. In the apartment she shares with her mother, Alexis faces her fiancé, Eric, and cries.
1: Eric, you know. You do know. For heaven's sake, tell me. I can't stand not knowing.
9: All right. I'll tell you. I didn't want to. I was afraid it would make things worse for you.
1: Eric, tell me.
9: This afternoon, Steiner asked me if I had ever heard anyone make that remark about the protector. Well, of course, I lied. I said no.
1: You had heard it. Where? Who said it?
9: Well, honey, you did.
1: I?
9: Well, don't you remember? We were sitting in the park and you said, well, I don't remember the exact words, but something like, Mother said the funniest thing today. Could be a dangerous thing if she ever repeated it, and I warned her not to, but you just had to tell me, you said. And you told me. You don't remember?
1: Yes. I'd forgotten about it. It didn't seem important then. There was no one around. No one could have overheard. Was there?
9: I don't remember. You know, we had a little laugh over it, and then I guess we both forgot it.
1: And he did ask you, Steiner,
9: if I'd ever heard that remark made by someone. And like I said no.
3: Well, is it such a terrible thing to say? I said it as a joke. You said it as a joke.
1: Mother, the trouble is the world we live in is no joke. I meant nothing, you meant nothing when you said what you said about protecting us to death. But they can take a thing like that and build it and build it.
9: Alexis.
1: I'm sorry. So that's what he's after. He wanted me... wants me to say... Perhaps you mean a remark my mother once made about the protector protecting us to death.
3: Would they torture me then? Kill me?
1: They'll never torture you, Mother, because they're never going to find out. Eric didn't tell Steiner where he'd heard it. And I'll certainly never tell him.
3: Under torture?
1: Not under the worst torture they can think of.
3: Eric?
9: Don't worry, Mrs. Mead. They'll get nothing out of me. I promise you that.
3: Oh, thank you, Eric, thank you. I'll make a little more coffee. Not much, but we can have a little.
1: Eric?
9: Yes?
1: Keep that promise. My mother, she's old and she's sick. And I love her. Keep your promise, Eric.
5: Well, don't stand there staring at me as if you'd seen a ghost, Miss Mead. Sit down. Is there something wrong?
1: I was asked to come and see Mr. Steiner again. I didn't expect to find you behind his desk, Miss... Or is it Mrs.?
5: Miss Peters. Mr. Steiner was called away unexpectedly. I'm taking over for him temporarily. I am his assistant, you know.
1: I didn't know.
5: Yes. And perhaps it's just as well, his being needed elsewhere at the moment. He himself thought, he mentioned, that you might speak more openly to me. You know, woman to woman.
1: Miss Peters, let's get something straight. I didn't know then, and I don't know now, what it is he wanted me to tell him.
5: But of course you do.
1: I do not. Oh, my... What was that?
5: What was what?
1: That scream.
5: Scream? You heard a scream.
1: You know I heard a scream. It came from the torture chambers in the cellar.
5: Now, don't tell me you believe the stories you've heard, Miss Mead. You know about the hideous tortures that go on in this place. Oh, we are not in the habit of torturing people here. Now, don't look so frightened, my dear. My goodness, the color has drained out of your face. Here, let me...
1: Oh! What are you doing?
5: My dear, I'm sorry. Did I hurt you? I only pinched your cheeks. Just a little to bring the color back. Oh, I am sorry if I hurt you. I didn't really, did I?
1: No.
5: Well, I'm glad to hear that. My good heavens, I wouldn't hurt you for the world, my dear. None of us would. Gilbert Steiner, There isn't a gentler, more sympathetic man on this earth. Any woman will tell you that. Any woman who gets to know him, that is.
1: Yes. Yes, I'm sure.
5: You'll see when you get to know him better. But he is a man, you know. By that I mean he can be, well, brutal, too. He has that other side to him. A side that shows when he, well, you might say, loses patience. Take a tip from me, Alexis. Don't make Gilbert lose his patience.
1: Thank you for the advice.
5: What is it now, Alexis?
1: You know what it is. That scream.
5: You're letting your imagination run away with you. And don't you start imagining things like frightful tortures and slow deaths. All you have to do, my dear, is tell us if there's anything you would care to tell us.
1: If you would tell me what it is you want to know.
5: But how could we know what it is you'd care to tell us?
1: Oh, this is impossible. This is just plain simply impossible.
5: No, no, you're tired, my dear. And those screams you thought you heard are still bothering you. I tell you what. You go home and think things over.
1: I don't have to.
5: But you do. Gilbert and I have been through this many times before, Alexis. Believe me, we have. And always, people come back and say, is this what you wanted to know? And it always is. You'll remember. I know you will. You'll remember.
1: Eric! Eric, are you home? Thank you so long.
10: I was
11: KFH.
1: I sleep for 3 days and nights.
11: With the music.
1: I telephoned you again and again. You haven't come to see me. What's happened?
10: Nothing. I've been very busy. Tied up.
1: Is that why you're limping?
10: Well, I hurt my back.
1: You did? Or they did?
10: They?
1: You know who I mean. He had you tortured, didn't he? Stainer.
10: What gave you that idea?
1: The way you're limping, and your jaw still swollen. Eric!
10: They tortured me.
1: Oh.
10: Yes.
1: Oh, my darling, my poor
10: child. Don't,
1: darling.
10: Alexis, don't.
1: What?
10: Don't touch me. Don't even come near me. Oh, my God.
1: Eric, darling, what?
10: I told them. I couldn't help myself. The pain. Impossible not to tell. Not to scream it out as loud as I could.
1: What? What did you tell them?
10: You know.
1: Tell me anyhow. I must be sure.
10: I told them, yes, I'd heard someone make that remark. Our protector will protect us to death. And then I told them, Alexis, forgive me. Forgive me. I told them it was you.
1: It's all right. It's going to be all right. The first thing we must do is keep our heads, not panic.
10: But you don't understand. I'm in no danger. You are. I saved my own neck by sacrificing yours.
1: Don't you realize you're in as much danger as I?
10: How can I be?
1: You are involved now. You're an accessory to the crime.
10: Crime? What crime? A harmless remark?
1: Eric, don't you understand? It's what the Stainers of this world feed on, turning the innocent into the guilty. It's their business. It's what they live for.
10: What can we do?
1: The first thing I must do is protect Mother. Or did you tell them that, too? That Mother was the first to...
10: No,
1: die?
10: No.
1: All right, then at least she's safe. But they'll question me again now, and torture is more than likely.
10: Oh, what I've let you in for. I could kill myself.
1: None of that now. We've got to keep our heads. Think. Let me see. Luke. Luke Stevens.
10: Luke Stevens. What about him?
1: That place of his in the mountains. It's not too far from the border.
10: What are you talking about, the border?
1: Well, he's got to escape. Leave the country. There's no other way. Now, if we could get to Luke's place, we could hide there for a few days, then slip over the border.
10: Well, that's impossible. I'm being watched now. You're being watched. We must be.
1: I'm sure of it, but we've got to try. We can't be any worse off than we are now, so listen to me.
10: Yes.
1: I'm going to go home. I will get Mother. In an hour, Let's say an hour. You go down, get in your car, and drive to that favorite spot of ours in the park. Mother and I will meet you there, and then we'll get in your car and head for Luke's place in the mountains.
9: But if we're being watched...
1: We'll have to take the only chance we've got. Try to give them the slip.
9: Not much chance of that.
1: No. But it is the only chance we've got.
3: I don't understand, Alexis. Why suddenly do you want to go for a walk in the park? I don't feel like going for a walk.
1: Mother, please don't argue. I want to go for a walk, and I want you to come with me.
3: Well, you're acting very strangely, Alexis. And here, what are you stuffing in your handbag?
1: Mother, please.
3: Toothbrushes? Half a candy bar? The candy we've been saving for a special treat? Alexis, what is this?
1: I will tell you later.
3: You tell me now, or I will not step one foot out of this apartment.
1: Mother, please trust me.
3: Oh, my goodness, it seems we have visitors.
1: Yes, I'm afraid we do. Yes?
11: Are you Alexis Mead?
1: Yes.
11: Is that your mother there?
1: Yes.
11: Both of you to come with me, please.
3: Where? And why are we to come with you?
11: I can't answer that.
1: You don't have to. I know where. And why.
0: Alexis Mead fights the terror that tries to surge through her as she and her mother go with the agent from the secret police. To what? Torture? Death? We'll find out when I return shortly with Act 3. An innocent remark has brought Alexis Mead, her mother, and her fiancé Eric to the brink of torture and possible death. Eric, breaking under the torture's exquisite pain, revealed he'd heard the remark from Alexis. But Alexis has not yet divulged that her mother, Emily, first made the remark to her. Not yet. Now, as all three sit and wait in a small room at the Bureau of Human Affairs, a fourth presence waits with them. An invisible but palpable presence whose name is Terror.
9: 2 hours. They've kept us waiting 2 hours. Why? Why?
1: For the same reason they picked you up and brought you here with Mother and me. So we could break each other down with our personal fears and tensions.
3: Alexis, I want you to be honest with me. All this... It's because of that remark, that silly, joking remark I made.
1: No.
3: I'm sure it is. What else could it be?
1: I don't know what remark you're talking about, Mother. You never made any remark to me.
3: Of course I know it. Did. And the one about the Alexis.
1: Doing to me. I am trying to silence you, Mother. But I might have known that's impossible.
9: Room could be bugged.
3: Bugs? Bugs?
1: Hidden microphones, Mother. Now, please, please don't say another word.

0: Hey.
1: What for?
0: Just come along, please.
1: They're going to torture me again. I won't be able to stand it. Alexis!
0: Come along now.
1: Alexis! Alexis!
2: Oh, my God. Oh, God. Yes. Yes, God. Oh, I go on my knees and I beg you to help me. I've never asked help of you in the past, but I need you now. Be with me, I beg you. If there's a way out, a way to escape, show it to me. Not for my sake, but theirs, Mother's and Eric's. I'm not begging for myself, but for them, because I love them.
3: Why, Miss Me, what on earth are you doing on your knees?
2: I'm praying, Miss Peters.
3: Oh, come now. You don't really believe in God, do you?
2: I don't know.
3: Come along. Gilbert, Mr. Stainer is ready to see you now.
2: I've told him all I know.
3: Which was that you knew nothing. A lie, of course, but never mind. He has something to tell you.
2: What?
3: Come along, my dear. Find out for yourself.
4: Sit down, Miss Mead. Alexis, if I may, sit down. No, no, don't leave us, Miss Peters. Alexis won't mind if you stay, I'm sure. We're all friends by this time. Though you certainly don't look very friendly, Alexis.
2: Mr. Stainer.
4: Gilbert, please. I do want to be your friend, Alexis. I've wanted to be from the first. And I must say that I'm puzzled by your attitude. You have nothing to gain by being unfriendly toward me, and much to gain by being otherwise. And Miss Peters will tell you that.
3: It's true, Alexis.
4: I know that once Alexis realizes I want to be her friend, she'll be amenable to my wishes. You will now, won't you, Alexis?
2: That depends, Mr. Stainer.
4: Gilbert?
2: Mr. Stainer, that depends on your wishes.
4: My only wish at the moment is for you to tell me the truth.
2: About what?
4: When I first asked you here, I made clear to you that I simply wanted you to tell me anything you thought the Bureau ought to know.
2: And I made it clear to you that I knew of nothing, could think of nothing.
4: But of course you know now that you were wrong.
2: I know nothing of the sort.
4: Very well, Alexis. Miss Mead, I'll be plain with you. I first ordered you to come and see me because I'd learned of a remark that had been made. A treasonous remark. When I asked you to tell me about it, you denied all knowledge of it.
2: You never asked me about a treasonous remark. You asked me if there was anything I cared to tell you.
4: Certainly a treasonous remark, a remark punishable by death, my dear, slow death, as you know, would be something you cared to tell.
2: If I'd known about the remark, I didn't, and I don't.
4: Curious. After all, you made it.
2: I made it?
4: Your fiancé, Eric, didn't tell you when you visited him late this afternoon? I can have him brought here to this office in minutes. He didn't tell you?
2: He said something about... My having said something about our protector.
4: And what did you say about our protector?
2: It was said jokingly. I meant nothing by it.
4: Perhaps, but what did you say?
2: I said, if things kept on, our protector would protect us to death.
4: Well, at last, Peters, she has admitted it.
3: Well, of course, we knew she would, Gilbert. You never fail. You always have a way with women.
4: Thank you. So then, Miss Mead, you admit you said this to your fiancé?
2: Yes.
4: Knowing that treason is punishable by death?
2: I told you it was said as a joke.
4: A joke. Unfortunately, I fail to see the joke. If there is something funny in the thought that our protector will protect us to death... No, I simply don't see it. Perhaps you'd explain it, Miss Mead.
2: If it has to be explained...
4: Yes?
2: Jokes can't be explained. I've admitted I said it. What more do you want?
4: What more?
2: If I'm guilty of treason, I'm guilty of treason. Then torture me, kill me. But let my mother and Eric go.
4: Happily, if it's possible. If it's at all possible, after you tell me who first...

0: just made the remark to you.
1: Who?
2: No one.
0: There was someone.
2: There was no one.
0: We know there was someone. Who was it?
2: If you know, why do you ask me?
0: Oh, first we're unfriendly, now we're arrogant.
2: I'm not being arrogant.
0: You are what I say you are. Now let me tell you something, my independent, arrogant little wench. And you will be my wench before I'm through with you. Now, you can make it easy on yourself or hard. Which shall it be? The easy way is to admit to me here and now who made the remark to you. The hard way, I shall simply hand you over to Miss Peters. Well, the easy way, the hard way, which?
2: The easy way.
0: You're being wise. Who said to you, our protector will protect us to death? Well, who?
2: You want me to tell you in front of Miss Peters?
0: What?
2: You don't, do you?
3: Why shouldn't you?
2: Oh, I guess I said the wrong thing.
0: What wrong thing? What are you saying?
2: Oh, Gilbert. Gilbert, darling, I can't tell you with her here.
0: What the devil is she saying?
3: What the devil is she saying, Gilbert?
0: I don't know. I don't know.
3: What, Miss Mead?
2: I can't tell you that. Gilbert, please, ask her to leave.
0: Ask her to... Oh, I see. I see, a little game. You're trying some little game. You're trying to suggest in front of Miss Peters, trying to suggest that somehow, in some way, there's something between us, between you and me.
2: No. There's nothing between you and me. Nothing.
3: One moment. If there is
2: nothing,
3: something...
2: There's nothing.
0: There is nothing. Now, don't look at me like that, Peters. There is nothing. Now, you little... You answer me. In front of Peters, answer me. Who said it to you first? Who?
2: All right, Gilbert. I see you trust Miss Peters, though I certainly wouldn't. Not if she was my assistant. I mean, not with all the suspicion, the mistrust, the doubt we all live with these days. Why, she could have your job 10 minutes after you were executed. She'd snap it up, too. You know that.
0: For the last time, who told you?
2: Well, if you insist. You did, of course.
0: I?
2: Gilbert, have you forgotten that night? Oh, that first night together, that gloriously rapturous night.
0: What in the name
2: of... Course, I know you were, you weren't drunk, but you know, you talked a little too much, maybe. Said some things you'd not have said if...
0: No. No, she's lying, Peters. I swear she's lying.
3: If you say so, I suppose she is, but...
0: But what?
3: It's well known, Gilbert, Mr. Stainer, that you have a way with women.
0: Not this woman. Not this little conniving trollop. Believe me, Peters. Now, believe me.
3: I believe you, Mr. Stainer.
2: And I'm sure our protector will, too.
3: What do you mean, our protector will?
2: He'll believe that everything I say in my letter is a lie. Nothing but a lie.
0: Say what in your letter? What letter?
2: Gilbert, darling, I'm sorry. I'm really sorry. But we do live in an age of terrible mistrust and suspicion, and, a girl has to protect herself, and so I wrote a letter to our protector, telling him all about us.
0: There is nothing to tell about us. If you said there was, you lied. You lied!
2: No, darling, but let's hope he thinks so.
0: When did you send this letter?
2: Oh, I didn't.
0: You didn't send it?
2: Gilbert, of course not. Would I want any harm to come to you after what we've been to each other? Weeks of torture? Slow death? Would I want that for you?
0: Where is this letter?
2: I have it. A friend of mine has it.
0: What friend?
2: Gilbert, if I told you that... Well, of course, I can't. But you needn't worry about it. My friend won't send it unless... Well, unless something happens to me.
0: Unless... A shrewd little wench, Peters. A very shrewd little wench. There is nothing between us. And there is no letter, I'm sure of that.
3: Are you, Mr. Stainer?
0: Of course. Of course. Still, well, there... Well, this has all been... It's crossed my mind more than once. A tempest in a teapot, mountains out of molehills. The remark that was made, We've taken it too seriously.
3: We?
0: Well, you. Well, I, then. No harm done. None. You may go, Miss Mead.
2: And my mother? And my fiancé?
0: They can go, too.
2: Thank you. Thank you very much. But I want a safe conduct out of the country.
0: A safe conduct?
2: For all three of us. My mother, my fiancé, and myself.
0: I heard. I'll see it's arranged. Good day. Goodbye.
2: Goodbye. Oh, and to you, Miss Peters. I think I said to you a little earlier. I think I said I didn't know whether I believed in God or not.
3: Yes?
2: I believe in him now, Miss Peters. I believe in him now.
4: I don't recall Alexis writing a letter, do you? Could have, though. Not important. I mean, whether there was a letter or wasn't. What strikes me as important is that she called on God for help, only in extremity. Seems to me we all of us make that same mistake. Sure, call on him when you need help, but call on him when you don't need anything. Just call. Doors always open, 24 hours a day. I'll be back shortly. All is well. Alexis and Eric are married now, living contented lives in this country. Alexis' mother's well, too. Talking a blue streak as always. There's a difference, though. In this country, she can say what she wants to say, and does, without worrying about it. Our cast included Terry Keane, Gordon Gould, Joan Shea, and Leon Janney. The entire production was under the direction of Hyman Brown. And now, a preview of our next tale.
5: I stepped out just before sunset, choosing my footing carefully, watching the setting sun and thinking of Anne. And suddenly,
6: yes, standing in front of me, beyond the battlements in mid-air,
5: was the figure of Alfred Monckton, faintly luminous, as he stands behind you now.
6: Was this before the news of the duel reached Wincott?
5: 2 weeks? I didn't know the date of it then, as I do now. It was March 14th. The same day as I stood on the battlement.
6: The very moment the bullet entered his side and killed him.
4: Radio Mystery Theater was sponsored in part by Uncle Ben's Long Grain and Wild Rice and Buick Motor Division. This is E.G. Marshall inviting you to return to our Mystery Theater for another adventure in the macabre.

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1: Escape to India in the story of an ex-army pilot caught up in murderous intrigue. As Joel Murcutt tells it in his exciting tale, Serenade for a Cobra.
3: He's got to keep playing. He's got to keep playing that music and I've got to listen. If he keeps it up long enough, I'll have a chance. But if he stops, I'm going to die. And he may stop. He may stop any minute because that's what he wants. He wants me to die. My name's Monk Slavin. I'm a flyer. I don't know whatever brought me to Calcutta, but something about the name had the smell of gold. It sounded like the kind of place where a good pilot who didn't ask questions might make a deal. A big deal and a fast one. But nothing seemed to be drifting my way. Nothing but the intense hot wind of the monsoon and the fog from the Ganges and the sea, rolling over the city from all sides and strangling it. There was nothing to do but drink gin and quinine water at the airport bar and pray that you didn't get malaria.
4: Oh, hello, Slavin.
3: Oh, hello, Grant. You back again?
4: Just flew in with a small cargo, a very small one. Mind if I sit down?
3: Help yourself. You won't get out of Calcutta tonight. Another 5 minutes of that fog and there'll be a better ceiling in here than there is out there.
4: You sound like the monsoon's getting on your nerves. What you need is a job.
3: Doing what? Flying stinking hides down here from Kathmandu? You don't call that a job, do you?
4: It's the best work I can get at the moment. Now, if I had a chap like you to handle the flights, I'd have time to dig up some new business.
3: You don't have to dig it up, Grant. It's waiting for you. You used to ferry a lot of stuff in and out of China.
4: Yes, but that was before the present situation.
3: You could still make a buck out of China. A good fat profit anytime you wanted.
4: I don't fly contraband.
3: Oh, ethics, huh?
4: If you care to call it that, yes.
3: That's why you're starving with a lousy one-ship freight line.
4: I could take offense at that, but I won't. You don't even have a ship, Slavin, and I'll wager you have very little cash.
3: Well, that's a safe wager. You'd win.
4: Why not be practical, old boy? I can offer you £100 a month and meals and quarters at the base at Kathmandu.
3: You know, I don't know how I can resist this chance to become a millionaire, but I'll try.
4: Better than nothing. Cushy enough. 420 miles down, 420 back, and no flying over the hump.
3: No thanks.
5: Beg pardon, Mr. Grant.
4: Oh, there's my mechanic.
5: I have completed your errand, sir.
4: Oh, that's fine, Jafar. I'll be right with you. If you change your mind, Slavin, you know where to find me.
3: Yeah, leave a light burning in the window. But don't wait up for me. That's all I got. Two-bit offers from men like Grant. A beggar, just like the reformed beggar that followed him around. His native man, Jafar. A Hindu street faker who learned about planes at an RAF base during the war. Now Grant had him for a grease monkey and a radio operator at the base. Ah, you couldn't beat the British. They found a way to hang on. I reached for my half-empty glass and there's another drink beside it, a full one. A drink I hadn't ordered.
6: Is it permissible for a lady to buy the drink?
3: Permissible? It's a big, happy new custom. And thank the lady for me if you ever see her.
6: The American flyer speaks sharply, like the eagle. But the poor eagle has no wings.
3: You were going to fix that for me, baby, remember? You had big connections while I'm still sitting here waiting.
6: My friend can use a flyer. But only if he has a plane.
3: But just wait here. I'll go out and buy one. How come your hotshot connections can't afford a plane?
6: It's not the case of affording. Planes are difficult to get. The license, the questions. The authorities are forever asking questions. But my friends, they never ask questions. If you had a plane, for instance, they would not ask who owned it.
3: Yeah, I see what you mean.
6: I heard Grant offer you a job. If you worked for him, there would be days when you would be waiting here for cargo. Enough time to make a little extra flight. A flight not on Mr. Grant's schedule. And remember, my friends pay well.
3: Yeah. Yeah, maybe Grant's going to get himself a pilot after all. So I took Grant's job, and the next morning when the weather cleared, we drove to the field. Through the teeming streets with hot, oppressive, suffocating wind carrying the stench of the salt marshes across the city. It seemed like an eternity before we were off the ground and feeling the cool mercy of being airborne.
4: Well, old boy, what do you think of her?
3: Well, she handles all right. I just don't like the Havilands.
4: What is it, war surplus?
7: Yes, but completely reconditioned. Pressurized cabin, heating and air conditioning system. I've changed everything for comfort.
3: Yeah, even the radio. Why the open speaker instead of the headphones?
7: Picked up a fungus infection in my ears in Burma during the war. Headphones were painful, so I put in a speaker.
3: I thought the British philosophy about pain was grin and bear it.
7: Only when we can't do anything about it, old boy.
3: Oh, yeah, I see. What's our ETA?
7: Hour and a half.
3: How's your landing strip?
7: We call the base Black Cat. Your plane identification is Red Kitten. The field's a bit like a waffle iron, so set it out as gently as you can.
3: I'll treat her like she was my own, Grant. Just like she was my very own. Well, Kathmandu was no improvement on Calcutta. I could see it from the air as we came in. The ancient wooden buildings and the temples, thousands of them, but outnumbered by the throngs of humanity in the dirty streets. We barely hit the strip before the rain started again, brought in from nowhere by the wind. We were weathered down again at the stinking base outside the town, and that's when Jafar, the mechanic, started with the punji, a kind of a native flute.
4: I say, Slavin, do sit down. You're wearing me out.
3: I'm wearing you out. Listen to that thing. Don't he ever stop?
4: He's just amusing himself. Sit down, man. How about a hand of cards?
3: How can I concentrate on cards while he's playing that thing? Can't you make him stop?
4: I can't make him do anything. He's in his own hut and, well, frankly, he's not bothering me.
3: Well, he's bothering me.
4: Why the slicker? Where are you going?
3: To turn that thing off before it drives me nuts.
4: Slavin, these Hindus are strange people. They resist pressure. I'd advise you to...
3: Save it. Grease monkeys handle the same way in India as they do anywhere else.
4: Slavin, be careful of that...
3: inside the door, but I did. There was something eerie about the room. Something in Jafar's burning black eyes that held me. I watched the flute moving slowly as he played. Then I saw it in the dim light. The weaving, puffed head of a cobra. The snake was dancing in front of him. Oh, I'd seen cobras before in the bazaars and in the streets. No matter how many times I saw them, the sight of that deadly, slowly moving, puffed head was enough to turn my blood to ice. I backed slowly out of the room and closed the door. He played it every night after that, every waking hour of the night, until I could hear it even in my sleep. The strange, whining dirge, bringing with it the memory of a weaving head of a snake. In clear weather, I could get away from it for a while, but it would be waiting for me when I got back. And in Jafar's eyes, there was a challenge. I could feel his hot stare burning into me as we worked on the plane. What's on your mind, Jafar? What do you keep staring at me for?
5: Why did you change your mind, sir? Why do you now work for Mr. Grant?
3: What's it to you, Jafar?
5: Mr. Grant is good to Jafar. Mr. Grant is too quick to trust people.
3: I don't know what you're talking about.
5: Yes, you do, sir. You know.
3: Get out of here, Jafar. Did you hear me? I said get out of here.
5: I must work on Mr. Grant's plane, sir.
3: That's an order. Get out!
4: Kevin! What's going on there?
3: Get out!
4: Stop it!
3: Get him out of here before I kill him!
4: Go, Jaffa. Please.
5: All right. If you say so, Mr. Grant.
4: Slavin, I don't know what started this, but I do know that I don't want it to happen again.
3: Then keep him out of my hair. I don't like any of these people, and he rates number one on my list.
4: You've made that plain enough. I'll try to keep him away from you. I only hope he will stay away from you.
3: What do you mean by that?
4: You've hurt him in his pride, Slavin. You don't understand these Hindus. He won't come back at you with force, but he will come back.
3: Oh, will he? Well, he knows who's boss now. I'll be in Calcutta with this load tonight. Tell him to get that flute out of his system while I'm gone. If he plays it when I get back, I'll ram it down his throat.
6: Aunt you're going to buy me a drink?
3: You don't make me any money, baby, so don't cost me any.
6: But I am going to make you money. A lot of money.
3: You better come up with it fast. My job looks temporary.
6: Is tomorrow fast enough?
3: Tomorrow I'm bringing another load of hides down from Kathmandu. I'm going back there tonight.
6: Oh, that will fit in nicely. When you leave Kathmandu tomorrow, you will make a short side trip. One stop in China. Then come back here to Calcutta.
3: China, huh? Well, now you're beginning to interest me, baby. Where in China?
6: My friend knows. His name is Karkonov. He will be waiting for you tonight when you return to Kathmandu. Meet him at midnight at the rear of Great Temple of Vishnu at edge of town.
3: How big is the job?
6: Big, but very little trouble. That is, if you are not squeamish.
3: When I say how big, I mean how much.
6: For you? $10,000.
3: $10,000? How much of that do you expect?
6: Oh, Karkonov pays me. The 10,000 is all yours. Now will you buy me a drink?
3: Yeah. Now I'll buy both of us a drink.
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3: $10,000. Enough to get out of the trap. I could go back to the States on that, buy my own plane, pick up my own spots for a smart deal. I thought of it all the way back to Kathmandu. This would be my last night in that hole. My last night. Black Cat, calling Black Cat. This is Red Kitten calling Black Cat, over.
9: Red Kitten, this is Black Cat. Go ahead.
3: ETA 15 minutes. Visibility poor. How is it there?
9: Poor, but all right for landing, sir.
3: Light landing fields on all corners of the field. Flares, you hear me?
9: Mr. Brandt has already left to do that, sir.
3: Good.
9: Would you like some music, sir?
3: What do you mean, music?
9: My music, sir.
3: Why, that dirty little swine? Just trying to needle me, but I wouldn't let him. I couldn't afford it now. Just this one night, I could forget anything thinking about that. I spotted the oil fires at the four corners of the field, burning a clear spot through the ground haze. I turned on my landing lights and set her down like an old lady's rocking chair. I'd never land on this field again. I'd use it for one more takeoff tomorrow, but I'd never land on it again.
10: Turn off your flashlight, Mr. Slavin.
3: Karkonov, where are you?
10: On the steps of the temple. No, no, no. Don't flash the light. Keep it off, please.
11: Ah, you are very prompt, Mr. Slavin.
3: $10,000 worth.
11: What time do you expect to take off tomorrow?
3: I'm scheduled to leave for Calcutta at noon.
11: Excellent. As you have been told, I want you to go into China.
3: Well, that's vague. It's a big country.
11: Inner Mongolia. It's just south of the city of Suzhou.
3: Whew, that's about 1,000 miles in.
11: 1,200. Here is a map.
3: What's the deal?
11: On the map is the location of a field. Not a regular air base, but good enough for a landing. You will time your landing for just before sundown. You will take off again almost immediate and return by night.
3: Back over the hump at night, huh? That makes it interesting.
11: It will be dull, really, as all well-planned things should be dull, but profitable. A countryman of mine named Leontovich will meet you when you land at Suzhou. With him will be an old Chinese. They will return with you.
3: Too hot for him up there?
11: The old Chinese is a wealthy merchant. He will bring his wealth out with him. Through connections, we have arranged this escape for him.
3: Look, there's something else you'll have to arrange. I don't carry enough fuel to get me to Suzhou and back to Calcutta.
11: You will be refueled. Nothing has been overlooked.
3: Where do I contact you when I get back?
11: When you land at Calcutta, taxi to the north end of the field. I will be there with automobile to pick up your passenger and his cargo.
3: Passenger? You mean passengers, don't you? You said there'd be two, your man Leontovich and the old Chinese.
11: A trifle I forgot to mention. They will both start back with you, of course, but the old Chinese will not complete the trip. You understand?
3: Yeah, I understand. He disappeared into the darkness, and I started back to the field. The night was full of sound. Even the damp heat had a sound of its own, like nothing else in the world. But there was something else. Jafar? Where are you? Jafar! Jafar! Where are you, Jafar? Where are you? Answer me! I'll find you! I'll get you! I'll get you, you dog! No. The devil. He's riding me. I can't afford to think about him now. I gotta think about tomorrow. Just get back to the field and think about tomorrow. He was on the field in the morning, checking the plane as though nothing had happened. But I could see the glitter in his black eyes like the glitter of a snake's. I wanted to smash his face with my fist, but I couldn't. I had to fly out as though nothing was wrong. The motors caught sweetly, and I lifted off the strip like a feather, and then headed south for Calcutta until I was out of sight of the field. Then I made a half circle to the north and headed for the hump. She took it like a swallow. Past the white peak of Mount Everest, the top of the world, and out over the great plateau of Tibet. Then the northern rim of the Himalayas dipped beneath my wings, and I was over the hill country of Mongolia. I hit it right on the nose, the field outside the town of Suzhou, and made my landing just as the bottom edge of the sun was kissing the horizon.
12: I am Leontovich. The Chinese have a truck with fuel. Quickly.
3: Why so many of them? Karkalov said there'd be one Chinese.
12: They are the old man's friends. They come to see him off safely. That is why we must go to the bother of taking him along, far away.
3: All right, but watch them.
12: An armored car will come over the hill as we are ready to take off. Do not be alarmed.
3: I thought you had everything fixed here.
12: Quiet. They will not be after us. They will take care of the Chinese we leave behind.
3: Well, there better not be any slip-ups. Let's get out of here fast. Give me that hose up here. There were five of the Chinese, and deep in their impressive eyes was quiet terror. One was an old man clutching a wicker basket, but the terror in his eyes was tempered with a glint of hope. The others just stared at the plane with a terrible yearning. The last of the gas trickled into the tanks. We took the hose down. The truck backed off.
12: Are you ready?
3: Yeah, boost them in.
12: Come, old one.
3: They lifted the old man into the plane. Leontovich climbed in after him, closing the hatch. The motors caught, and I nosed her into the wind just as the four Chinese on the ground made a dash for the plane. The reason was clear. Coming across the hill at the end of the field, an armored car. Hey, what is this? They're shooting.
12: Not at us, but hurry.
3: Don't worry. Here we go.
12: Our friends on the ground seem to be dead. That was nicely arranged. Now they won't be able to talk.
3: How about the old man?
12: In the cabin, he saw nothing. It is almost dark. We can persuade him to leave us at any time now.
3: Wait. Someplace over Tibet.
12: As you say.
3: Karkonos' man hadn't flown before. I could see it in his face. And I was thinking about the wicker basket. That was the cargo I could carry alone, all alone. I didn't have to land at Calcutta. I could go on to Bombay and be out of India on a ship to Africa before morning. The moon was bright over Tibet and it looked like a ghost land. The old Chinese seemed to be sleeping when I glanced back, his head bent down over the precious basket in his lap. I nodded to Leontovich. He moved slowly, methodically. He slipped an arm under the old man's head, jerked an elbow tight against his throat. I saw the old man's eyes, the terror and the hope mixed with surprise, then realization, then resignation. He slumped and the basket slid to the floor at his feet. I set the ship on the automatic pilot and went back into the cabin.
12: He is ready to leave us.
3: I'll open the hatch. You carry him over and dump him out.
12: Such a shame. But at least we shall keep the basket for remembrance.
3: He picked the old man up. I opened the hatch. Slantovich came to the door. He felt the vacuum full of the rushing air sliding past the plane. He tried to draw back, but I caught him with my foot and shoved them both out.
13: No!
3: I was alone in the cabin with the basket. When I opened it, I didn't even mind the stink of the hides. American dollars, British pounds, and jewelry. In a few hours, I'd be sailing from Bombay. A millionaire sailing from Bombay. Something was wrong. I felt it as I started back over the hump. It was bumpy, and the ship slithered and kicked, and there was a wall of darkness outside. There was something inside, too. Something or somebody in the cabin of the ship. I turned on the cabin lights and looked back, and there was nothing but a load of hides, but the feeling wouldn't go away. I tried to shake it off. In half an hour, I'd be passing over Kathmandu, just a sound in the night. I had to have a look through the cabin. I set the ship in the automatic pilot and slid from the seat, but she bucked me, and I had to grab the controls. Mount Everest was someplace nearby in the dark. I was sweating. I couldn't leave the controls now. I had to stay with them. But I kept looking back into the cabin with that same feeling. Then I saw it. I saw something long and thin slithering across the hides. A loose rope. I tried to tell myself it was a loose rope, but a rope doesn't move like that. And the head lifted. The hooded head of a cobra. A cobra in the plane. The plane in the nearest base was Kathmandu, still 20 minutes away, and I couldn't take my hands off the controls. I flicked the radio switch. Black Cat. This is Red Kitten calling Black Cat. Come in, Black Cat. Red Kitten calling. Come in, Black Cat. Over.
9: Black Cat to Red Kitten. It is a surprise to hear from you, sir. You should be in Calcutta, sir.
3: You know where I am, you devil, you filthy little devil.
9: Has my pet awakened? He wants to be fed, sir. The cobra is very mean when he is not fed.
3: You put him in the plane.
9: The sting of the cobra kills swiftly, Mr. Slavin.
3: What can I do? Jafar, I'm begging you. What can I do?
9: Nothing, sir. There's nothing you can do. I could help you,
3: he's getting closer. Please, he's getting closer. Please. Please.
9: You do not like my music, sir.
3: Music?
9: A serenade on the flute might distract him, but you do not care for the flute.
3: Play it! For heaven's sake, man, play it. He's only 6 feet away from me.
9: I will play, but will you land at Kathmandu?
3: Yes, yes. Yes, only play it. Play! The snake came closer. That ugly hooded head, spreading and raising and weaving in time with the music coming over the radio. It was only 2 feet away. Death only 2 feet away. And if Jafar stopped playing, he'd strike. An ugly, ill-tempered, hungry cobra, deadly to anybody but Jafar, who knew when he wanted to be fed. He knew the only thing in the world that could hold him was that flute. That flute, as long as Jafar kept playing it. I was over the hump. I saw the oil fires being lit on the strip at Black Cat. That meant that Grant knew I was coming in. Well, the flute was driving me mad. And the cobra. I never knew when he'd strike at some movement of my hands on the controls, and yet I had to move him to land. Well, Grant, where are you?
14: I'm here, Slavin.
3: Please, give me landing instructions. Please, Grant.
14: When you hit the strip, taxi over to the operations shack as close as you can get. Jafar can keep the flute going. We'll open the hatch and try to distract the snake. Maybe we can get you out.
3: Make him keep playing, Grant. Make him keep playing.
14: We're coming out to watch your landing. I have the police with me, Slavin. Your friends in Calcutta have already been arrested on Jafar's information.
3: I made my approach to the strip. The head of the snake never stopped weaving. I could see Grant and the police in the light of the oil fires. I cut the motors, dropped down at the edge of the field. Another minute. If Jafar could just keep playing another minute. I was ready to set her down. The ground was right under the wings. And then the flute stopped!
9: Happy landing!
3: Jafar! God, Jafar, he bit me!

0: What do you think, officer? Will he live?
1: Oh, bad crash. Afraid not. Too bad about your plane.
0: Oh, it's insured. I'll get another.
1: Oh, you might possibly get the money and the jewels, too, if nobody claims them. I doubt if anybody will.
0: No matter. I only want what is my own.
1: Well, Jafar, I'm afraid I shall have to arrest you.
2: Why, sir? There is no law that says I must play my flute.
1: No, but you deliberately put the snake in the plane.
2: The snake lies there dead, sir. Have you examined it? It is not poisonous. The poison sac and the fangs I removed long ago.
1: Oh, you mean the snake couldn't have hurt him?
0: He couldn't have been killed by that snake any more than he could have been shot by an unloaded gun.
2: I did not harm him, sir. My people do not use violence. It is against our belief.
1: I say, there's a strange one. No matter how long I'm out here, I'll never understand him.
0: Neither will Slavin, I'm afraid. You'd better cover him. He's dead.

0: 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Featured in the cast were Charles McGraw as Slavin, Ramsey Hill as Grant, Jay Novello was Jafar. Also heard were Lucille Meredith, Joseph Kearns, and Paul Fries. Special music arranged and played by Ivan Dittmars. Next week.
1: You're slowly walking down the deserted street of a small cow town, and coming toward you is one of the bloodiest gunfighters of the West who has sworn to kill you and from whom there is no escape.
0: Next week at this time, the Richfield Oil Corporation of New York invites you to escape to the range country of the early West and to the story of a boy who grew up to be a gunfighter, as Joel Murcott tells it in his exciting story, Sundown. Goodbye then, until this same time next week, when once again we offer you Escape. Tom Hanlon speaking. This is CBS, the Columbia Broadcasting.

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1: 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Stand well back. Stand well back.
0: All cars proceed at once to the Golden Slipper Club. 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
1: Let the men through.

0: Now look, there's nowt I can tell you, not at the moment. We don't know ourselves yet.
1: Oh, come on,
0: look, there isn't anything.
2: Look, off the record, if you like. We'll sit a little.
0: I keep telling you, we don't know.
3: Well, something.
1: You must know something by
0: there's
1: now.
0: There's been an explosion, that's all.
2: What caused it?
0: We don't know.
1: You have some idea.
4: Hey, what is it? The reporters' convention.
2: Superintendent Lewis, can I ask
4: you? No, you can't. Get him out of here, Sergeant.
0: Yes, sir. Now, come on. Let's have you out of the car, John.
4: You'll be told what's happened when we know ourselves.
2: Inspector Rapp.
5: I don't know something. Can you tell us?
4: Not yet. We'll let you know.
0: Come on, let's have you all outside.
4: For God's sake, it's like a bedlam. Don't argue with him, Sergeant. Shift him.
0: Yes, sir.
6: We're only doing our job.
4: And if anybody wants me or Inspector Rapp, we'll be in the CID.
0: Yes, sir. Now, come on now. Let that time of
4: Right. Sit down, Rapp. Collins and the chief shouldn't be long.
7: Well, Superintendent Collins said he was going to the scene.
4: Oh? Why?
7: He didn't say, just that he was calling on the way in.
4: Well, good's he expect to do?
7: Well, I think he thought he might.
4: No more bobbies than the parson preached about to be under the fireman's feet.
7: Shall I contact him?
4: I'll leave him.
7: I've been onto the hospital before I came here. Jones, the bartender's dead. Caldwell's in a bad way.
4: He'll live.
7: Oh, I don't know. They didn't say.
4: He'll live. His kind always do.
7: His wife took a hammering. Mostly about the face.
4: Aye. What about the rest of them?
7: Waiters and croupiers, mostly. Half a dozen of them. They slept in the back bedrooms. They're shaken up a bit, naturally, but that's about all.
4: Got somebody down there, have you? Trying to sort some sense out of it?
7: Aye, a couple taking statements. A man sitting with Caldwell and a policewoman with his wife.
4: That should be enough till we find the cause.
7: A gas leak, that's my guess. And some fool strikes a match.
4: Or leaves an electric fire on.
8: Good morning, gentlemen.
7: Oh, good morning, sir.
4: Oh, sorry about this, Chief Constable, but I thought you wanted to know.
8: Oh, that's all right, Lewis. Sit down, please. Now, what's the situation?
4: Well, the barman's dead. Caldwell and his wife have been knocked about a bit. The rest of them are all in one piece.
8: And the club?
4: It's a write-off.
8: I see.
4: Well, that's no loss to us.
8: Quite. What about probable cause?
7: Oh, we were just saying, sir, it looks like a gas leak. That's the best bet so far.
8: You've been down?
4: No, not yet. Give them time to get the fire out, then we can get near enough to see things, if there's anything to see.
7: Superintendent Collins is there.
4: Aye. It's his division.
8: Meaning?
4: No, nothing, sir. It's his division. He's got a personal interest, that's all.
7: He's coming on here till later.
8: I see. But as far as possible, everything's under control.
4: They've had their instructions to notify any new developments, and the desk sergeant knows we're in here. But it's open and shut, sir. It's an accident. Not a lot to do with the CID. A 9 days wonder. And it's got rid of a place that we've been trying to close for years.
8: Yeah?
9: Sir?
8: Well, what is it?
9: Superintendent Collins, sir. This, I just found it.
8: Where?
9: Over there, sir. In the gutter. I think the water must have flushed it there. Doubt if there'll be any fingerprints. Still, it looks as if,
8: Yes. You ought to be congratulated, Evans. Don't you think?
9: Sir?
8: Proof. Very positive proof. That things are not what they seem.
9: Oh, yes, sir. I just happened to kick it accidentally. Then I
8: Not
9: saw...
8: accidentally, Evans. Never accidentally. Not when it's as important as this.
9: No, sir.
8: You know what it is, of course?
9: Yes, sir, I think so. Safety lever, isn't it?
8: It is. And a uniformed constable never merely finds things. He keeps his eyes open. He looks. He observes. He notes what he sees, if only mentally.
9: Yes, sir. You say so, sir?
8: Indeed, I do say so, Evans. You saw this because you were looking for anything. You did not find it. And it was certainly not accidental.
10: So, that's it, John. Here's to a nice, neat little accident. Just a sharp reminder to all concerned that we're in business and that we mean business.
11: Well, here's to...
12: And that it stayed an accident.
10: What's that? Turn that damn thing off, kid. It's been churning mood music all night.
13: It's light, I like.
10: Turn it off.
13: All right.
10: Look, I've told you before, kid, lots of times I don't like arguing. So don't argue with me, all right? Not ever. Not about anything. And then you're okay. Now, you were saying, Gibbs, what about? You tell me. Accidents? That you hope it stays an accident? You were saying something about that.
11: It's okay, Romney. There's a canary streak. We know. So we take precautions.
10: Yeah. Is that right, Gibbs?
14: What's that?
10: Is there?
14: Eh?
10: A yellow streak.
11: A mile wide, isn't it, Gibbs?
10: No, it's just that...
11: Well, go on. A mile wide.
10: Well, go on, Gibbs. We're listening.
14: Well, like I say, I hope it stays an accident.
10: Well, why shouldn't it?
14: Well, the police.
10: Now, who asked you to bring the police into this thing?
14: They're not fools.
10: No.
14: Well, it sounds to sense.
10: What does?
14: That they're not fools.
9: He doesn't think the police are fools, Darkie.
11: No, he wouldn't, would he?
9: Well, I think they are. Else they wouldn't be coppers.
11: It's the canary streak. He scares easily.
9: Yeah. Yeah, you're right, Darkie. Too easily.
13: Well, for God's sake, leave the poor slob alone.
9: Look, shove it. We don't need your opinion. Just

0: Show him how comical we can get.
1: Yeah?
0: Yeah, why not? He won't mind if we deduct the breakages from his salary. It'll help with the belly laughs.
1: Okay, okay, Chief.
0: All right, that's enough. That's just a taste. Not the boot, not this time.
1: Okay, okay. Well, what the hell did...
0: You're still laughing, Gibbs boy? Still think we're a couple of clowns?
1: What did I do? What did I say?
0: Murder. That's not a nice expression.
1: All I said was...
0: Look, we know, we heard you. A disparaging remark about a respectable firm.
2: Huh? Holy cow.
0: A respectable firm, kid. And don't you ever forget it, else you might be laughing like Gibbs is laughing. The Mutual Trust and Accident Prevention Insurance Society. A very respectable firm.
3: Well, there'll need to be an official statement to keep him quiet. As soon as possible, I'd say.
4: I think from you, Lewis. You're head of CID. You can draft up.
3: Well, it's not crime. If he comes from me, it'll look as if we're playing puss in corner about something.
5: I think the Chief Superintendent's right, sir. If it's an accident, a gas leak or something, the statement shouldn't come from the CID, otherwise the newspapers might think that we...
3: Ah, here's the man to do it. It's his division.
6: I beg your pardon? Oh, hello, sir.
7: Good morning, Collins.
3: Yeah, we've a little job for you, just up your street.
4: We were discussing the official statement to the press. Chief Superintendent Lewis isn't keen on issuing it. It's outside his province as head of CID.
6: Really? Malicious damage, arson, felonious wounding and murder?
3: What the devil are you on about, Collins?
6: That.
5: What is it?
6: A safety lever, Inspector. From Mills' hand grenade. When you throw the grenade, the lever flies off at a tangent.
3: Where'd you find it?
6: Oh, I didn't. One of my constables found it in the road, directly in front of the club.
4: Well, if you're right about...
6: I'm right, sir.
3: Are you sure? Are you sure that's what it is?
6: I'm certain. I saw enough of them during the war.
3: No, I didn't. I was in the Navy.
6: Fortunately, they didn't depth charge the club.
4: Sit down, Superintendent. Nobody's seriously suggesting you're mistaken, but it doesn't make it any less of a shock.
6: No, thank you, sir.
3: Raph, get on to the hospital. See if Caldwell's capable of answering questions.
5: Yes, sir.
3: And don't let the medics put you off. If he's capable of listening, he's capable of talking.
5: Leave it to me, sir. Get me to hospital, and don't waste too much time.
3: Oh, and those statements that they're making. Check them. See if anybody says anything about smelling gas just before the explosion.
5: Yes, sir.
6: Gas? Who said anything about gas?
3: We did, before you came.
4: A straw, Superintendent Collins. Nobody likes being so wrong. Let's say it's the last hope of a chief constable, a detective chief superintendent, and a detective inspector who almost didn't know that the crime had been committed.
5: Hello? Is that the hospital? Police here, Detective Inspector Rat speaking. Yes. Is Caldwell conscious yet?
6: Well, the fire's under control. It should be out within the next two or three hours.
4: So we can't do much until then.
3: Well, we can ask questions, and we're going to.
6: I meant to proceed.
3: It'll be too late then. You ever seen what the fire brigade can do to a place? Well, they don't trample in, they wash away.
6: Well, the forensic science experts might find something.
3: Ah, boffins. Nobody's yet shoved a crime into a test tube and detected it.
6: Yes, but they can usually recognize it when it's there.
3: Eh? What?
6: Crime.
4: Well, that's enough, Collins. You've made your point.
6: Then what about the crime squad?
3: Well, keep them out of it.
6: You don't think they can help?
3: No.
5: They're the experts, sir.
3: What at? Leaning on bar counters, sinking pints of ale?
6: If I'm inclined to agree with Chief Superintendent Lewis, sir, the regional crime squad has been a little over-glamorized, and we do tend to know our own criminals best.
4: All right, have it your own way, if you think we're capable of handling the situation.
3: Well, we don't know what the situation is yet, but when we do, we can handle it.
6: Well, the situation as I see it is that somebody has thrown a hand grenade into the Golden Slipper Club.
3: An assumption, that's all.
6: I've already explained that's the safety lever from a Mills hand grenade.
4: Well, let's assume the worst, that somebody tried to blow up the club.
6: Tried?
3: All right, all right. We'll start with the assumption. Now, I can't see one man tossing a bomb through Caldwell's window. There'd be a car for a quick getaway. And that means a driver. Two men at least, possibly more.
4: You know what you're saying?
3: That it's not a one-man job, sir.
4: More than that.
3: Eh? What?
6: Gang warfare.
3: Nah, I like hell.
4: That's what it boils down to. The classic pattern, Chicago style.
6: Thompson machine guns, bulletproof windscreens, bodies dumped in the river. Well, that should keep us busy. Keep the blood circulating and the adrenal glands working overtime.
3: Like hell. This isn't Chicago in the mid-30s. It isn't even London. It's a northern provincial city in 1968, that's all. The Capone era is dead and buried, and it isn't having the kiss of life on my perch.
6: Nevertheless.
3: Look. I know every oak in this town, every one of them. Every tearaway, every muscle-bound yobbo walking in the streets. Every so-called gang. There isn't one of them tough enough to push his way through wet tissue paper. They wouldn't have the guts to pull a job like this.
4: Well, if Collins is right, and I think he is, somebody has the guts. And if he isn't homegrown, he's imported. Either way, he's here.
3: They're here, sir.
4: All right, they're here. And they've got to be found before the...

0: More of their own kind.
1: If Collins is right.
0: And I think he is.
1: Well, I'm sorry, I don't. Not altogether. Raph, you've worked the city for the last 20 years. You know all the heavy boys, the ones who work mob-handed. What do you think?
2: Well, it gets choppy sometimes, but they all know where the limit is, and they don't often step over it.
1: And that's it, do you see? It means something. They've been tamed. It's taken some doing, leaning on them, pushing it to the limit sometimes, but it's been done. I know them, every last one of them. They daren't.
0: They have somebody.
1: Well, we'll soon know. Caldwell, can he talk?
2: Yes, they weren't too keen, but they said we could see him.
1: Right, let's get down there then. The sooner we know, the sooner we can pull him in.
3: They give me the creeps.
1: Eh?
3: These places, hospitals at night. Miles of empty corridors and subdued lights. And the suffering. You can smell the suffering, feel it in the air. It gives me the creeps.
1: Poetic description. You should write a book.
3: I hate them.
1: Books?
3: Hospitals.
1: Yeah, they're necessary, like police stations.
3: But hateful.
1: As Collins might say, they are important appendages to a successful welfare state. Someone like that.
3: I suppose. I wonder how they're going on.
1: Collins?
3: Aye. Whether Mrs. Caldwell can tell them anything, and whether she will.
1: No, I doubt it. Caldwell was tight. He never told anybody very much. He's the one who'll know, if anybody. He might be able to help us.
3: If he'll talk.
1: Aye, if he knows, he'll talk.
3: He never has yet.
1: But this time, I'll see to that.
3: I hope so.
1: He will.
3: We've picked the hard nut. Mrs. Caldwell's more likely to open up if she knows something.
1: If.
3: She might.
1: Well, if she does, Collins will get it out of her. Dutch uncle technique, that's his party piece. That's if the chief constable lets him ask the questions.
0: Mrs. Caldwell.
4: Yes?
0: It's important.
4: You've already said so.
0: We wouldn't be worrying you at a time like this if it wasn't. It's very important, Mrs. Caldwell.
4: You really are policemen?
0: Yes, I'm Superintendent Collins. The chief constable's here with me. Nobody else.
4: I have to be sure.
0: No, it's all just the two of us.
4: Not being able to see.
0: You take my word for it, Mrs. Caldwell.
5: The bandages will be up soon, in a day or two. You'll be able to see then.
4: Is that the chief constable?
5: Yes.
0: It's just the two of us.
4: Why did you say that?
0: I beg your pardon?
4: The chief constable. About the bandages and me being able to see again soon.
5: The doctors are quite sure.
4: I don't think so.
5: No, but they know best.
4: They don't always tell the truth, do they?
0: And nevertheless, this time...
4: That's why I want to be sure you're policemen. You'll tell the truth, not like the doctors.
0: If we know the truth, we'll tell you. We won't lie to you.
4: About Henry?
5: Henry?
4: My husband.
5: Yes?
0: What about him, Mrs. Caldwell?
4: Is he dead?
0: No.
4: You'd tell me if he was, truly.
0: He isn't dead. He's badly injured, but he isn't dead, and he won't die.
4: Where is he?
0: Here, in the hospital, in one of the men's surgical wards.
5: You'll be able to visit each other, to see each other soon.
4: No. No, I don't think so. Thank God he isn't dead.
0: What happened, Mrs. Caldwell?
4: I don't know. The doctor said there was an explosion. I don't know. I was in bed. Asleep.
5: Go on.
4: I don't know. Then I was here, in hospital. I couldn't see. I had this pain in my head, my eyes. I don't know. I don't know what happened.
1: This isn't a social visit, Caldwell, isn't it?
3: Don't be smart. Not this time. Have some sense, man. Help yourself by helping us.
1: Oh, go home, Inspector Raff.
3: Go home and go to bed. You're wasting your time.
1: Can't you think of anybody but yourself? Not even your wife?
3: What about my wife?
1: She's blind, Caldwell. She'll never see again.
3: That's what you say.
1: Not us, the doctors.
3: Again, that's only what you say.
1: All right, ask them.
3: Ah, they'll say what you've told them to say. I know you, Lewis. You'll back bluff with more bluff.
1: No, not this time. Ask your wife. Ask her when she's walking around with a white stick. See if that's bluff.
3: Doesn't it mean anything to you, Caldwell? Your wife's been blinded. Doesn't that mean anything to you?
1: Of course it does. If she's blind. She is.
3: Then it means something. Somebody's going to pay.
1: Who?
3: Oh, don't be stupid.
1: Who?
3: I collect my own debts.
1: And the price?
3: Huh? What valuation do you put on your wife's eyes?
1: Now, don't push it, Raph. Not even you. Oh, big talk.
3: You think so?
1: From where you are, you couldn't collect anything.
3: Well, you should worry, as long as you're not paying it.
1: Who is?
3: I've already told you, haven't I? I collect my own debt.
1: Oh, stop kidding yourself, Caldwell. You're finished. You couldn't collect Duggins from a gutter not after tonight.
3: No, that's how we see it. Well, wait till I get out of here, then.
6: We'll see whether I can collect your knots.
1: Knots from the crowd who blew your clip joint up.
2: No.
1: They're too big for you, lad. They'll chew you up and swallow you.
2: You'd like to think that, wouldn't you, Lewis?
1: I know.
2: Like you think you've got this town in your pocket. Oh, my aching back. There's things that happen here. Make your teeth drop out if you knew.
1: What?
2: Don't make me laugh.
1: Look, I'm not playing for laughs. Now, when a man's been killed and a woman's been blinded...
2: Well, ask some of your tame narcs, then. They might know.
3: But they are happening.
2: Huh?
3: These things you're talking about...
2: What things?
3: Your club was blown up.
2: It was an accident.
1: We don't think it was an accident.
3: We think maybe gang warfare.
2: Oh, yeah.
1: And you haven't got a gang, Caldwell?
2: No.
1: Oh, don't try kidding me. I know. Couple of bouncers and a strong-arm floor manager, that's all. That's not a gang.
2: I've got money. I can buy one.
3: Try it. You're dead from the starting gate.
1: They'll drive you into the ground before you get organized. You're on a 10-to-1 loser, Caldwell, and you know it. You've only got one way out.
2: What's that, then?
1: Cough. Talk. Open your mouth. Give us some names, some facts.
2: Oh, drop dead.
3: Don't be a damn fool.
1: Look, if this is a taste of what they can do, you need the police. You pay for us, use us. You need protection.
2: Oh, not you too.
1: Look, they've smashed your premises, right? They've smashed you, they've smashed your wife. They've killed your barman. You're licked, Caldwell. Licked! I don't know where they are, I don't care. But one thing's for sure, they're bigger than you are. You can't handle them alone. You need the police this time. You need protection.
2: Oh, shut up, Lewis. Shut up and listen. I don't like coppers, and I don't like you. You more than any of the others. I hate your guts. But I'll give you some advice. Absolutely free and gratis. Get your resignation in, Lewis. Get it in as soon as possible. Get off the battlefield. Otherwise, you'll get hurt. And that goes for anybody who tries to interfere between them and me. Understand? Anybody. Oh, yes, they've set the pace, but don't ever think I can't keep up with them. They play rough, and that's what they think. They don't even know what the word means, but they'll learn. Oh, my God, they'll learn.
0: So, therefore, we must ask you some questions, Mrs. Caldwell.
4: I can't answer them. I don't know.
5: But you will if you can. It's important, very important.
4: I don't know. I honestly don't know anything.
0: Your husband, Rand, was the proprietor of a gambling club, the Golden Slipper.
4: He's not a bad man, sir. Whatever you say.
0: Now, please don't get upset, Mrs. Caldwell. Nobody's suggesting other than that your husband is a very fine man.
5: By his own yardstick.
4: You see?
0: Yardsticks vary, madam. Nobody's ever achieved success without making enemies. Your husband's a very successful man.
4: Everybody likes him. Everybody I know.
0: Not everybody.
4: Yes.
5: Not whoever threw the bomb.
0: The explosion, Mrs. Caldwell. Now, it wasn't a gas main, anything like that. It was quite deliberate. Some person, somebody who didn't like your husband, threw a bomb at the club.
5: Well, therefore, it's untrue to say that everybody liked him.
4: A bomb? But that's...
5: It's murder, madam. It's also other things.
0: I'm sorry, Mrs. Caldwell. We have to break bad news sometimes. It's never easy.
4: But Henry...
5: Your husband's alive and well.
0: Knocked about a little, but alive.
5: And so is the man who threw the bomb. He could throw another and another. We want to trace him before it gets to be a habit.
0: We want your help.
4: I don't know. Henry never told me anything. Why should he? Well,
5: some people do. Discuss things with their wives.
4: You're the chief constable, aren't you?
5: For my sins.
4: And you dislike my husband. It's there, in your voice. You dislike him. Hate him, even though you don't know him.
0: No. We're impartial. We don't like, we don't dislike. We're merely trying
5: to... All right. I'll treat you as an adult person, Mrs. Caldwell. You want the truth. Right. The truth is that your husband is at least a potential criminal, if not more. But that's comparatively unimportant. Whoever blew the club up already is a criminal, and a dangerous criminal. I'd like to get my priorities right. Get that man, deal with him. Then, if he doesn't behave himself, deal with your husband.
1: One wrong move, Caldwell, that's all. You're safe at the moment, tucked tight between the sheets. But don't get any big ideas about what you're going to do when you get out of here.
2: You're going to stop me, is that it?
3: In your tracks, my friend. So don't you start getting bomb happy.
2: Oh, go back to pinches of gas meters, Raph. They're about your size.
1: And what about me? What's my size?
2: Oh, you want to know, do you? I'll tell you, Lewis. Lewis, the big man. Every time he opens his mouth, he breaks wind. That's Lewis. Makes a lot of noise. He stinks.
0: But he's armless.
1: My God, if you weren't in that bed, if you weren't bandaged up to the eyebrows...
7: If you were as tenth as good as you think you are, you'd know what was happening. You wouldn't be crowding me like this. You'd be out feeling colours. You'd know.
2: All right. We don't know. Tell us. We're stupid. Show us how clever you are.
1: Ah, get knotted, Raff. Now, don't get too tough, Caldwell. Don't go over the edge, otherwise your feet won't touch.
7: If you see me. If you ever know.
1: Or we'll know. If necessary, you're going to have a copper sitting in your lap for the rest of your life till they screw the lid down.
2: And that won't be long. Not with these little playmates you've palled up with.
7: Oh, you'd like that, wouldn't you? Both of you.
1: Or we'll have a whip round for the reef any time.
7: Coppers. Crap, every one of them.
2: Why? Because we're spoil sports. We won't let you throw bombs at each other in peace. Because we say no when homicidal maniacs say yes.
7: No, because you never say no loud enough. Nobody hears you.
1: Maybe that's because we don't altogether disapprove.
7: Eh?
1: Why should we? Why should we disapprove when scum like you eliminate each other? You can blow each other to hell 7 nights a week with a matinee on Sundays for all I care. It's not you I'm worried about, Caldwell. It's some poor kid who's going to get in the way one day. Somebody who isn't from the sewer. That's why you're being leaned on, lad. Not for your own sake. They can have you. But they can't have the innocent bystander who's going to cop it if we aren't careful. He or she is a damn sight more important than all you germs put together. And that's why you're going to talk.
7: Now, look, I'm telling you...
1: No, I'm telling you. You're going to talk, Caldwell. You're going to sing sweet lullabies all night long, and I'm going to listen. If not be the right way, then the wrong way. If not be the book, then the boot. But you're going to sing, lad, before you leave here, and that's a promise. Because we daren't let you not sing.
0: Oh, there's nothing here. They're good statements, comprehensive, but they don't tell us anything. Everybody's asleep except the man, what's his name, the waiter.
8: Kay.
0: Mm. Well, here's his statement. Richard Kay, reading in bed. Beyond that, nothing. He places the time of the explosion fairly accurately, and that's all.
8: And he didn't smell the gas.
0: Is that important?
8: Oh, negative importance, I think. It rules out the bare possibility of an accident. The coroner might want to know.
0: Yes, I suppose so. Has he been notified yet?
8: Not yet. I'll ring him later this morning when I contact the forensic science team.
0: Ah, here they are.
8: They don't look too happy. Well, any luck?
1: Confirmation, if you call that luck. Trouble. Something's due to crack any day now.
0: What?
2: He hinted at something big. And violent.
1: Gang war, by the sound of things.
8: We made a good guess.
1: Yeah, but we don't know when, where, or who. Except Caldwell. Well, those are statements.
0: Yes. They don't say much. Everybody was asleep except a man called Kay. He was reading in bed.
1: Right. Have him at the station for 10 o'clock, will you, Raff?
2: Yes, sir.
8: Will he do any good?
1: Why not?
8: We have his statement.
1: He was awake. He was the only one. We may be able to squeeze something out of him. We need everything we can get.
8: I suppose so. We also need breakfast.
1: Get together at 9 o'clock. CID office, okay?
8: That should be all right.
0: Yeah, I think so.
1: Raff, get all the CID personnel together for 9:30 in the parade room, will you?
2: Yes, sir.
1: I'll brief them.
8: Pull them in from other divisions if you need them, Inspector.
2: Yes, sir.
0: I'm afraid I'm out of cigarettes. Can any of your blood,
9: please? Darling, pass me a cigarette.
10: What's that?
9: A cigarette. They're on your side. Pass me one, please.
10: Dear.
9: That's better.
10: Oh, it's a filthy heaven.
9: What is?
10: Smoking in bed. Disgusting and dangerous.
9: Darling, I needed one. I needed a cigarette to cool my nerves. Especially after we...
10: All right, all right. You're a tramp. Don't labour the point.
9: But a nice tramp.
10: Yeah. Competent.
9: Brute.
10: Never mind, kid. Today's a big day. The Mutual Trust and Accident Prevention Insurance Company starts collecting cash and customers.
9: I hope they'll play.
10: Ooh, they'll play after what's happened at Corbell's place.
9: I don't know. It was risky.
10: Where? Where's the risk?
9: There's only three of us. We're not big yet.
10: Four.
9: Gibbs. He's a slob. He's nothing.
10: Look, let me tell you something, kid. Gibbs is in, whether he likes it or not. He threw the bomb. Darkie sort of that. And that makes him in right up to his dirty little neck.
9: He's local. He's not from the big place.
10: Oh, kid. Look, get with it. London ain't the world anymore. Yeah, it's a big cake, okay. But it's been carved up. Crumbs. That's all some of the pieces are. Here, we've got the cake to ourselves. Clubs, shops, cafes, bingo joints, the lot. They're all ours. There ain't no territories.
9: Just you and me and Darkie.
10: And Gibbs. We pay well. That way we get as much local beef as we want. It'll get round, kid. They all want to jump on a wagon. Okay. We organise it properly and it stays our wagon. The others are passengers.
9: Sounds okay.
10: Relax, kid. It's the jackpot. This is a hit town. All we do is unstitch the seams and catch the takings. It's gonna be easy.
9: Here. Squash the fag out for me, darling.
10: Huh?
9: Please.
10: Oh, look, what the hell?
9: Please, darling.
10: Okay, okay.
9: Now, come on. Be nice to me.
10: Oh, for God's sake, aren't you ever satisfied?
11: Hey, Gibbs, buy me a drink.
12: You what?
11: A drink, man. I'm thirsty. I could do with a drink.
12: You must think I'm balmy. After what you did to me...
11: What I was told.
12: Eh?
11: I was doing what I was told. Like you, when you threw the bomb.
12: Shut up. Somebody might hear you. Then they might think...
11: What? That you threw the...
12: Shut up, for God's sake.
11: You know, you really are scared. Not just edgy. Scared.
12: Look, get out of here. I don't want to know. I don't want any part of it, see? Not anymore.
11: Look, you told Romney that yet? That you want to leave. You fixed up about her retirement pension yet?
12: Oh, very funny.
11: I'm a joker, boy. Didn't you know?
12: You're a...
11: Yeah, look, come on, boy. Say it. Don't be shy. Say it. I'm a what? A black bastard, maybe. Something nice and polite. Like that, huh?
12: Look, all right, you did what you were told. Romney told you, and you're Romney's muscle. But not me. Not after this. I'm not in.
11: Look, have you told him yet?
12: No, not yet.
11: Well, you should. He likes good news. He'll want to be told.
12: Well, you tell him, eh?
11: Me?
12: You know him.
11: Yeah, that's why I don't tell him. He's got to know. But you'd better tell him.
12: Will
11: you'd
12: he...
11: better be wise.
12: Will he, I mean, what's he likely to do?
11: When you tell him?
12: Yeah, what's he...
11: Go crazy? Fix you? I don't know. Nobody knows with Romney, except he won't like it.
12: Oh, my God.
11: You know, you should buy me that drink, Gibbs. It would be nice. Buy me a drink while you can.
13: When he gets back, you tell him I've slipped home for a wash and a shave and a bite to eat. I'll be back in about an hour. By that time,
14: Sergeant,
13: he could... Oh, yes, sir?
14: Can you spare me a minute? In my office, please.
13: Yes, certainly, sir.
14: Sit down, Sergeant.
13: Yes, sir.
14: I take it you know what's happened at the Golden Slipper Club?
13: Aye. Yes, sir. Inspector Rapp mentioned it. It's a bit of a handful, isn't it? Gangs, bomb throwing, it's... Well, like I say, a bit of a handful.
14: Detective Chief Superintendent Lewis has expressed an opinion that none of our local criminals are responsible.
13: Yes, sir.
14: Well, he usually knows what he's talking about.
13: Yes, sir.
14: Oh, that means strangers in the district.
13: You mean travelling criminals, sir?
14: No. Somebody who's come to live here, who's crossed swords with Caldwell.
13: But somebody we don't know.
14: But who lives here, in a hotel or a house. Well, we'll start with the houses. They'll take less time. If we draw a blank, we can try the hotels.
13: Sorry, sir, I'm not with you.
14: Get some men, Sergeant. The older men who know the district, know what's going on. Handpick them, brief them personally, and tell them to report to you and nobody else. I want to know every house that's been sold in, well, say, the last 6 months. When it was sold, which agent dealt with it, and where possible the name of the buyer and where it came from.
13: It's a tall order, sir.
14: Well, take them off the beat. Keep them in uniform if you like. But let them work where they want and when they want.
13: It's a bit unorthodox, sir.
14: Yes, I know. That's why it might work.
13: If you say so, sir.
14: Look, this thing's happened in our division, Sergeant. Don't forget that. Personally, I don't like it.
13: No, sir. And to tell the truth, neither do I.
14: Right. Well, it's up to you then, isn't it? You and the beat men.
13: Yes, sir. Leave it to me, sir. I'll unpick them and keep informed.
14: Thank you, Sergeant. Oh, by the way, have the others arrived yet?
13: Oh, yes, sir. They're in the CID office with the Chief Constable. Mr. Lewis came shortly after Inspector Raff. A conference, I think.
1: That's what we're here to decide. As I see it, it's simple.
15: Simple?
1: Well, basically. We've got to jump in first. Knock them dizzy. Stop them from getting organized.
8: Well, once we know who they are.
1: Caldwell's one of them. That's a start.
8: He's not being left, I hope.
2: There's two men sitting with him day and night, sir. Nobody can get near him without us knowing.
8: And his wife?
2: There's a policewoman with her.
1: Oh, I don't think they'll touch her. This is a man's game.
14: May I join in, please?
1: What?
14: This man's game, whatever it is. May I join in?
1: You're late. The conference was for 9 o'clock.
14: My apologies. I have a division to run.
8: You've not missed much, Superintendent. A reiteration of principles, that's all.
1: You've got the men waiting to be briefed, have you, Inspector?
2: Yes, sir. They're in the parade room.
1: Right. I'll be telling them, but I'll tell you now, so you can chase them into some action. Every narc, every informant, professional or amateur, I want them all seen, leaned on if necessary. I want the name of every comer in, his form, his reputation, and where he's from.
2: And if they're too scared to talk... It's a possibility.
1: Make them too scared not to talk.
8: That might take some doing, Lewis. Whoever we're after has committed murder.
14: Inadvertently.
1: Eh?
14: The killing of the barman. A byproduct of the destruction of the club.
1: It's a possibility.
14: Well, the only reasonable one, surely.
1: A possibility. No more than that.
14: Oh, come now. You're not suggesting that whoever threw the bomb might have been out to kill the barman?
1: No, not the barman. Caldwell.
14: Oh, no. Not even Caldwell. The odds against success were too great. Well, they obviously didn't care whether they killed anybody or not. But that's not the same thing. They were after the destruction of the premises, not the death of the proprietor.
1: It's an opinion. It's worth considering, but it's pure guesswork.
2: No, sir.
1: Huh?
2: No, sir, it isn't guesswork. It's a fact. Caldwell told us.
1: What? What did Caldwell tell us? He wouldn't even tell us...
2: Not in so many words, no, but when you warned him he might need police protection, he said something about not you too.
8: Protection? A protection racket?
14: It fits the fact.
1: By God, if I thought that...
14: He refused to pay, so they blew his place up.
2: Somebody's moved in on us, sir. Not our own crowd. I'm as sure as you are of that, but somebody, and they're working the protection racket.
1: By hell, Caldwell described it as a battle. It's going to be more than that, it's going to be a bloody war. And we'll start things off by briefing the troops. Come on, Raph, let's get into that parade room. So help me, I'll tear this town inside out, but I'll find something, or somebody.
15: How about you, Bill? Right, forget your beat duty for today. Get down here as soon as possible, there's a job for you. Aye and all, never mind, please.
16: Right, all quieten down, everybody.
1: Right. You all know why you're here, or you think you do. For those in doubt, I'll tell you what's happened. The Golden Slipper Club, Caldwell's place, had a bomb thrown at it early this morning.
15: Old man's playing one upmanship on the CID. At least that's what I think. Aye, but it might work. Anyway, get your uniform on and get down here. Forget beat work for a few days.
17: Have some coffee, Darby.
18: No thanks, Romney. I have eaten.
17: You've time.
19: Come on, Doc, have some coffee.
17: Look, shut up, Gibb. We're talking business.
19: Look, what I said was...
17: Shut up.
18: Look, I want to see Gibbs.
17: Why? You worried about him?
18: No, I ain't worried about anybody I can handle. And I can handle Gibbs, but I want to be sure.
1: So now you have it. That's what it boils down to. They've got to be made to sing. I don't care how, I don't want to know. You can threaten them with blue murder or promise them the earth. It's up to you. But find somebody who knows something and make him talk. That's the first job. When you've done that, you can...
14: I think we should be a little careful, sir.
17: Careful?
14: But if we aren't, it'll end up a grudge fight between the police and every criminal in the city.
17: Probably, but that can't be helped.
14: That'd be very wrong, sir.
17: Is it important? So important?
14: It is, in my opinion.
17: We have to find these people and stop them.
14: Oh, no doubt we'll win. But we won't be respected. There'll be too many people hurt.
17: Well, they started it, Collins. They're the criminals.
14: And innocent people, they'll be hurt too, if we aren't careful.
17: Not if they're innocent.
14: Yes, sir, I'm sorry, but they will. Chief Superintendent Lewis used the right word, war. And non-combatants get hurt if they get in the way, always.
17: If they get in the way. If they have any sense, they won't.
14: Yes, but we don't know, do we, who we're fighting. We've only one line of attack. Hit as many people as possible as often as possible. Work with the law of averages. We're bound to hit the right one eventually. Then leave the rest to God and Providence.
17: Dramatic and not wholly true.
14: Ruthlessness carried to its logical conclusion.
17: There's nothing wrong with ruthlessness, Collins. Not in our profession. Sometimes needed.
14: Not often, sir. And efficiency more than compensates for its loss.
17: Now you're playing with words, Superintendent. Efficiency, ruthlessness. They're pretty well interchangeable in the police service.
14: In some circumstances, probably. And to certain people. Nevertheless, efficiency merits reward. Don't you agree?
17: Of course.
14: Well, in that case, I'd like to suggest a chief constable's commendation for Evans.
17: Evans?
14: Police Constable Evans, the officer who found the hand grenade safety lever.
17: Oh.
14: You don't agree, sir?
17: Frankly, no. Presumably the commendation you suggest is for finding the safety lever.
14: For recognizing the crime as a crime. For efficiency, in other words.
17: For finding the safety lever.
14: Well, yes, sir. Put one way, yes, for finding the safety lever.
17: Yeah, not particularly meritorious, surely. Merely a matter of keeping his eyes open, which he's paid to do.
14: But if he hadn't...
17: If he hadn't found it, someone else would. Some other police officer. A fireman, a civilian. It would have been found. I'm sorry, Collins. I don't like refusing my superintendent's requests. To earn a commendation, a man has to do something more positive than merely find something. Otherwise, it becomes a matter of pure chance. Lucky draw, almost.
14: I think you're wrong, sir.
17: Of course you do.
14: In that case...
17: And I think you're wrong. Unfortunately, from your point of view... I happen to be the chief constable of this force.
14: Yes, sir.
17: And the answer is no. It's regrettable. I don't like upsetting my senior officers, but a chief constable's commendation in this force means something.
14: The decision, of course, must be yours.
17: Of course.
14: My apologies for bringing the subject up. Will you be long here, sir?
17: Well, a couple of hours, no more, if the forensic people have arrived.
14: They're there, over there, where the club entrance was.
17: Oh, yes, right. Well, give me a couple of hours, then. That give you enough time?
14: Yes, I think so. Of course, there's no guarantee Caldwell will even speak to me.
17: Why not? He spoke to Lewis.
14: But said nothing.
17: He'll say something to somebody, eventually. And if you'll call back here when you've been to the hospital...
14: Certainly, sir.
17: Right, good luck.
2: Are you ready for him, sir?
1: Uh-huh. What do you say his name is?
2: Kay. Richard Kay.
1: Ah, yes. Now, don't forget, no kid gloves. He might know something. If he does, we want it.
2: I don't think he'll...
1: He might. And if he does, we're going to have it. If we have to screw it out of him.
2: Yes, sir.
1: Right, let's have him in.
2: Come in, Kay.
1: Richard Kay.
19: Yes, sir.
1: Right, sit down. My name is Lewis, Detective Chief Superintendent.
19: Yes, I know.
1: Good. In that case, you'll know I don't waste too much time on polite small talk.
19: I've heard.
1: Your statement...
19: Yeah?
1: Didn't say much.
19: But no, there wasn't much to say.
1: No, there never is.
19: Hey?
1: Till we start asking questions.
19: I've already been asked.
1: I'm talking about real questions, Kay. My questions.
2: You see, it's a bit different now, Kay.
19: Different?
2: To what it was.
1: Crime. Not an accident.
19: Oh.
1: So that makes it considerably different.
19: Yes, I suppose so.
1: Let's see, you were in bed when the place blew up.
19: Yeah.
1: In bed, but not asleep.
19: Yes, that's right.
2: Reading.
19: Yeah.
1: What sort of book?
19: Hey?
1: Textbook, biography, classic, what sort of a book?
2: The name of the book.
1: Something spicy, was it? Bedtime pornography?
19: No, not that at all.
1: Well, come on then, what sort of a book?
19: Well, a thriller, a paperback.
1: Crap, in other words.
19: No, I don't think it's crap.
2: Forget it, it's not important.
1: Questions and answers, Kay, that's all we're after, not a literary discussion. What time did it happen?
19: The explosion.
2: That's what we're talking about.
19: Well, I don't know, not exactly.
1: The statement says 3 o'clock.
19: Yes, I know.
2: Was it?
19: Well, yes, more or less.
1: You were reading in bed?
19: Yeah.
1: You were awake?
19: Of course.
1: Well, was it?
19: What?
1: 3 o'clock.
19: About...
1: No, that. Not about. Not more or less. The exact time.
19: Look, I don't know. I wasn't taking
2: time. What time did you go to bed?
19: 2 o'clock. Something like that.
1: Not something like that.
19: Hey?
2: The time you went to bed, Kay. The exact time.
19: For God's sake, I don't know. I don't wear with a stopwatch in my hand. I've no reason...
1: But you've got a watch.
19: Hey?
1: A watch. Not a stopwatch. An ordinary watch. A wristwatch. Pocket watch. You own one.
19: Yeah, sure.
1: And it needs winding.
19: What?
1: Winding. You know, it needs winding to keep it going.
19: Of course it does. It's not...
1: When?
19: When what?
1: When do you wind the thing up, morning or night?
19: Well, at night, I wind it up.
1: Come on, we've struck oil.
19: At night, I've forgotten.
1: All right, don't rupture yourself, Kay. Let it come nice and easy. We'll wait. You wound your watch up last night.
19: Yeah, the last thing, before I got into bed. It was 2 o'clock, exactly.
2: Exactly?
19: Yeah, 2 o'clock.
2: How do you know?
19: Well, the late show on the wireless had the transistor on. It was just finishing. Used it as a time check.
1: 2 o'clock, exactly.
19: Yeah.
1: Right. What time was the explosion?
19: Well, like I said...
1: I know what you said, lad, about 3 o'clock. Forget it. It's not accurate enough.
19: Look, it has to be. I'm sorry.
1: Forget it. Forget that you ever said 3 o'clock.
19: Look, I can't...
2: How many pages did you read? How many chapters?
19: Hey?
1: This masterpiece.
2: How far had you got?
19: Well, I don't know. About halfway.
2: Mm-hmm. And you started it when you went to bed?
19: No.
1: When?
19: The night before.
1: Right. You're lying in bed, you wound your watch up, you're tangled up in the lunatic ramblings of some idiot author. What else?
19: But nothing. What else is there?
2: The transistor. Was it still on?
19: No, I've told you. The late show finishes at 2.
2: Foreign stations.
19: No, I've turned it off.
1: Just you. The book and the noises.
19: What noises?
1: I don't know, lad. I wasn't there. The noises of the night.
19: What noises of the night?
1: The hell do I know? You were there, not me. What sort of noises do you hear in those parts?
19: Well, nothing. Traffic, sometimes. And sometimes the...
1: Go on.
2: Sometimes the what?
19: Town hall clock.
1: And?
19: Well, you can hear it strike. Sometimes.
1: Go on, get it off your chest.
19: It struck 3.
2: When?
19: just before the explosion.
1: It's like extracting bloody teeth.
19: I'm sorry, I didn't remember till now, the explosion and all. I'm not trying to be funny.
1: Funny?
19: I'm not trying to be funny.
1: Since when was murder funny, lad?
19: No, you know what I mean.
1: Do I? It'd make a change.
20: Sergeant, give you a minute, please. I'd like some advice, Sergeant, you know, if you can spare the time.
13: I make it short, Taffy. We're up to neck in it, what with these extra inquiries and all.
20: That's what's worrying me, Sergeant. What's the old man up to?
13: Collins?
20: Well, ever since I found that safety lever, I don't know. I got a feeling, that's all.
13: What sort of a feeling?
20: You know, as if I'm being used. Well, no, that's not right. Not used, exactly. That's not the right word, but you know what I mean.
13: Don't distrust him.
20: Superintendent Collins.
13: Aye, you should, Evans, all the way.
20: Oh, look, don't think I'm being disrespectful, disloyal, anything like that. It's just that, I don't know, I got this feeling, that's all.
13: You've never come across anybody like Collins before, that's it.
20: Well, yes, that's part of it.
13: No, you won't. It's a bit of a museum piece in his own way. Doesn't believe in passing the buck as much as most superintendents. Thinks you should clean the muck off your own doorstep, if you know what I mean.
20: Is that why he...
13: Look, lad, now, take it from me. As an old stager, leave it to Collins, eh? He's not after self-glory, if that's what's worrying you.
20: Oh, no, Sergeant, I didn't...
13: And like I say, it's a bit unique as far as divisional superintendents are concerned. It's all for the men, always has been. And that makes a bloody change.
14: You know, it'd make a very pleasant change if now and again we could rely upon a little cooperation from people like you.
21: Cops and crooks in double harness, eh?
14: You're not a criminal, Caldwell.
21: Oh, no, ask Louis.
14: I don't have to, I know. You've no conviction.
21: So what does that mean?
14: That you're not a criminal.
21: Yeah, that I've never been caught, that's all. You can ask Louis about that as well.
14: Look, never mind Chief Superintendent Louis. He's only one man.
21: Ah, but he's from CID. You see, to me, he represents the law.
14: He represents Detective Chief Superintendent Louis.
21: Oh, look, let me alone, will you, Collins? Oh, I've had a rough time, and I don't want to talk, not even to you.
14: All right, just as you wish. Nevertheless, you can listen. That won't tire you. I'll do the talking.
21: All right. Talk if you want to. I can't stop you.
14: Right.
21: But I won't listen.
14: Well, where shall I start? With the club? No, that's not important, is it? The club was insured, no doubt. You'll be able to build a bigger and better club. But what about Jones the barman? Shall I start there? He's a little more permanent than the club. You won't be able to rebuild him, replace him, but not bring him back to life. But I suppose he'll be insured too, bound to be. And if I know you, you'll make his family financially secure. So, strictly speaking, even Jones is comparatively unimportant, isn't he? So, where shall I start? With your wife? With the injury to her eyes? Do you think I should start there?
21: Look, that's enough, Collins.
14: I doubt whether her eyes were insured. Well, possibly, but I doubt it. And even if they were, I think she's going to need something rather more than hard cash to compensate for the loss of her
21: sight. I'm warning you, Collins.
14: All right, I'm sorry. We'll change the subject, shall we? Let's talk about the protection racket instead. Now, that's interesting enough. I understand it's big business in London. Lucrative, well organised. One of the less pleasant things to come from America. Fortunately, it hasn't reached the provinces yet. Or has it?
21: Nothing doing, Copper. You know so much. Okay, go ahead and find the rest.
14: Won't be easy.
21: Hard luck.
14: Well, not without your help.
21: Which you aren't going to get.
14: Oh, that's a great pity. Now, please don't misunderstand me, Caldwell. I appreciate your feelings, of course I do. You're a proud man, red-blooded. You have a certain status to maintain. Therefore, you want to even the score, to fight these men personally. Oh, I've no doubt you realise the danger, the personal danger. You might even get killed.
21: Well, that's a risk I'm prepared to take.
14: Oh, of course you are. As I say, I understand. But it is a gamble. A big gamble. A terrible gamble, really. A blind wife for a blind widow. But of course you'll have weighed the pros and cons.
21: Now knock it off, will you, Collins?
14: It's a gamble I personally wouldn't care to take. The stakes are too high. But then I'm not as tough as you are. Or is stupid.
1: Don't be so stupid, Kay.
21: And don't think we are.
1: I'm not. Caldwell ran a clip joint.
19: No.
1: No?
19: A gambling club.
1: A clip joint.
19: Look, it was legal, well run.
1: It was a clip joint, haunted by every hook in the district.
19: You've no right to say that.
1: Right? Don't tell me about right, Kay. Not here, not now. This is a murder inquiry, and more. My rights are pretty all-embracing, you know. They stop at the assize dock when the man we're after faces a judge and jury.
19: Caldwell was a good employer.
1: Was he? Have it your own way.
2: He employed you as a waiter?
1: Yes.
2: Where?
1: In the restaurant, mainly.
2: But elsewhere, too?
1: Sometimes.
2: Where?
1: The bar, the cocktail lounge, the gaming rooms.
2: Anywhere, in fact.
1: Well, yes, I suppose so. It depended where the customers were. If they were in the bar, I'd be there.
2: So you'd know who visited the place?
1: Well, knew some of the customers. A lot of them were respected citizens.
2: But not necessarily respectable.
1: Look, I don't know about that.
2: You saw the visitors?
1: You were there, around. I saw the customers, of course I did.
2: Not just the suckers. Friends, acquaintances of Caldwell.
1: Well, yes, some of them.
2: And the strangers?
1: Eh? Which strangers?
2: Any strangers.
1: Well, I didn't know everybody.
2: You could move where you liked.
1: Where I was needed.
2: Which means where you thought you were needed.
1: Where you liked.
2: You've got eyes, lad. Presumably you used them.
1: I knew a lot of people who visited the club.
2: What about the others?
1: What others?
2: The people who came to see Caldwell.
1: Not customers. They came every day.
2: And?
1: I don't know what they came for.
2: What about the last month or so?
1: Strangers who come to see him. The strangers came every day.
2: He wouldn't like these.
1: I keep telling you, I was only the waiter. He didn't confide in me. He didn't tell me anything.
2: But you'd notice.
1: They'd upset him.
2: It would show.
1: Within the last month or two. Look, I don't want to get Caldwell into trouble.
2: He's already there, lad. And you'll be with him if you aren't careful.
1: Why? I haven't done anything.
2: Let's get back to the strangers.
1: Which strangers?
2: You were going to tell us.
1: No, I didn't say anything about strangers.
2: The ones that upset him.
1: I don't know.
2: Come on.
1: What? I don't think I should. Not without seeing Caldwell first.
2: Right, please yourself. Charge him, Raff, then sling him in the cells for the night.
4: All right, Kate.
1: Hey, what?
4: Come on, don't waste any more time. Let's have you downstairs.
1: What the hell am I supposed to have done?
2: Obstructing the police. You'll have a chance to fanny the magistrate tomorrow morning.
4: Come on, Kate, we've better things
1: no.
4: to do.
1: All right.
2: It's all right to us, lad, either way.
1: Look, I'll tell you what I know.
2: That's all we want.
1: Well, it won't mean anything.
2: Just start talking about the strangers.
1: Well, I don't know the names.
2: Describe them. That'll be enough.
1: Well, it was about 3 weeks ago. Two of them came. Just the two. And they looked rotten. You know, troublemakers. They came to see Caldwell.
14: Tell me, Caldwell, did they write, or did they call, or did they telephone?
2: Who?
14: The people who blew your club up. The men you wouldn't pay, the protection boys.
2: I don't know what you're talking about.
14: You know perfectly well what I'm talking about. Don't be a fool, Caldwell. You haven't got the sense to think of yourself. Think of your wife.
2: Will you leave her out of it?
14: Oh, I wish I could, but I can't. Unfortunately, she's already in it. More than you are. But I didn't put her there, you did. When you refused to pay protection money. And when you thought you could handle things without the police.
2: Now, look, I've said... I don't know what you're talking about, Collins.
14: Specifically, I'm talking about a woman who's married to a pig-headed idiot. I'm talking about a woman who's lost her eyes because her husband lost his sense of proportion and who's likely to become a widow for exactly the same reason. That's what I'm talking about.
2: Well, knock it off, for God's sake, knock it off.
14: You want to die, Caldwell?
2: Oh, no, that's a damn fool question.
14: You want your wife to be a blind widow?
2: Collins, for
14: She's
2: God's sake.
14: She's halfway there, you know, if
2: Will
14: that's
2: you
14: what
2: shut
14: you
2: up?
14: Want. No, not until you face the truth. Not until you give us a chance. Just one chance, that's all.
2: I can't.
14: Not that. What you mean is you won't. Whatever the cost, to you, to your wife, to anybody, it's pride, Caldwell. That's all. The cardinal sin. It'll allow whoever it is to get away with it. It's bigger than your own life. And when they lead her there, it'll make your wife spit on your grave. Pride, Caldwell. That's why you won't tell us.
2: And if I do?
14: We'll stamp them out.
2: No.
14: That's a promise. We'll put them where they belong.
2: You know, you're a good man, Collins, despite the uniform. A bastard, but a good bastard. But you see, I've never grasped on anyone in my life before.
14: There's always a first time. Trite, but true.
2: Oh, maybe. Maybe you're right.
14: Believe me, we can handle them. You can't.
2: All right, then. The Mutual Trust and Accident Prevention Insurance Society. That's all I know. Two of them visited the club. The talker and the muscle man. From South. London, I'd say. Didn't give the names, just the firm. Wanted 100 quid a week.
14: Don't worry, we'll find them.
2: Do that, Collins. Fast. Because if you haven't found them when I leave this place, I'll find them. And God help them when I do.
6: That's it, then. We know something. We've made a move.
22: We still don't know much.
6: Enough. Get on to the Metro crowd. Ask them for information. The names of any larceny by intimidation wallows who might have moved out of the London area within the past 6 months. Descriptions, modus operandi, anything they can tell us. Names, aliases, the lot. Then we'll get amongst them narcs. We're getting somewhere, Raff. We're moving.

0: come on.
1: Hello, this is it.
0: I know it is. Now listen, Caldwell here.
1: Caldwell? I thought you...
0: Never mind, listen. I've got Malloy Mill up, and he's left for a few seconds. Now just listen. I've got a job for you.
1: Job?
0: Yeah. The Mutual Trust and Accident Prevention Insurance Society. I want it traced. Whoever runs it.
1: I've never heard of
0: it. I know you've never heard of it, but I have. I blew the club up last night because I wouldn't pay the premium. Now do you get it?
1: Look, Caldwell, I don't want to...
0: I'm not asking favours, lad. I'll pay. Just trace them. Two. A Southern Git and his coloured minder. Two of them. They're here somewhere. Find them and let me know. That's all.
1: No. Sorry, Caldwell.
0: What do you mean, no? I pay. I pay well, you know that.
1: Not this time, Caldwell. I'm sorry.
0: You bit got it. Is that it?
1: No, I've heard things, that's all.
0: What sort of things?
1: You know, things.
0: All right, lad. I'll tell you something else you're going to hear. There's no offence on this thing, you know. You're either for or against.
1: Look, I don't want trouble.
0: From them or from me?
1: From anybody.
0: Oh, no, lad, no. Not this time. This time you've got to pick your sides. No onlookers.
1: Okay. I have to pick them, Caldwell. I'm sorry.
0: Why, you snivelling, yellow-gutted little... Hello? Hello? What? That, Mr. Caldwell, just about takes you to the cleaners.
2: What's eating you, darky?
3: I have a feeling, that's all.
2: Well, what sort of a feeling?
3: I don't know. Just that I don't trust those sort of punks.
2: Look, you worry too much.
4: Maybe he's right. Maybe Gibbs...
2: Look, shove it, kid. Nobody asked you.
3: Look, he's a punk. He's no good.
2: He's scared, that's all.
3: Maybe too scared.
2: Now, that's not possible, darky. Not in our business. Nobody can be too scared.
3: Scared enough to sing, maybe?
4: That's what I was...
2: Look, shut up.
3: That's what's eating me, Romney. That's what the feeling's all about.
2: Okay, okay. So you know what to do, don't you? Fix it. Make sure he doesn't sing to anybody, ever.
0: How are you feeling, Bet?
4: Henry.
0: Oh, easy. Take it easy, Bet. Don't.
4: Are the police with you?
0: Police? Oh, good Lord, no. Why should they be? Just me and a wheelchair. Persuade them to let me use it to come and see you.
4: But they've been to see you, haven't they?
0: Oh, yeah. You know, something like this happens. I want to know what might have caused it, how it happened, the usual.
4: Did you tell
0: him? Sure. Why not? Now, don't worry, you're going to be...
4: I'm not worried about me, Henry. You're the one I'm worried about.
0: Oh, look, I'm all right, Pet, honest. A few bruises, bust rib, nothing much. I'll be up and about in no time.
4: You're a poor liar.
0: Who, me?
4: A broken rib. And you need a wheelchair.
0: Well, not much more. I'll be all right, believe me.
4: Caldwell, the man nobody can tame.
0: What's that?
4: That's what they used to say, isn't it? And you were in those days. But you're getting older, Henry, like me.
0: I'll lie back, Pip. Take it easy. You're going to be all right.
4: I loved you for it. Because you were so tough, so unbeatable.
0: You're still lonely, I hope.
4: But not because you're tough. Not now. For a different reason. Because I know you.
0: I'm no pansy. However thinks that...
4: Only stop it. You're like an old stag bellowing its challenge. And you can't. You were top once, but it can't last forever.
0: Meaning I'm finished.
4: No, I didn't say that. You'll always be Henry Caldwell. You'll always be what you were. If you stop before it's too late.
0: Now you're seeing something that... I'm trying to. Come on, Bet. Out with it. Whoever else I'm tough with, not you.
4: I've never asked questions. Never once. I don't know. Guess.
0: I've always been straight, if that's what you're getting at.
4: No, that too. But a man can be honest and, because of what he is, attract dishonest men. He can stay clean, but surround himself with filth.
0: You think that's what I've done?
4: Don't fob me off, please. I may be blunt.
0: No,
4: but
0: for God's
4: sake. You see, I'm being honest with you. Now, be honest with me. What happened at the club wasn't an accident. It was deliberate. Somebody blew it up deliberately. They could have killed us, all of us. You. And whoever they are, you can't fight them. Not now. Once, perhaps, but not now. You're too old. You're too...
0: Oh, all right. I'm too old. Ah, that's what the coppers think. That's what you think. That's what everybody thinks.
4: Oh, Henry, tell the police. Tell them. Whatever they want to know, for my sake.
0: You're too late, Pitt. I've already told him. Collins, oh God. He could make a man crucify his own grandmother. I have told him. For the first time in my life. And I wish... I almost wish that damned explosion had killed me instead of Joe.
5: You want to watch where you're going.
6: I'm sorry, I didn't mean to bump into you.
5: All right. Just be more careful, that's all.

0: Hello?
1: City Police here. Can I help you?
0: I want to talk to CID. Inspector Raff.
1: Hang on a minute. What did you say your name was?
0: Just put me through to Raff, that's all.
1: He's busy. What's it about?
0: Just put him on. It's important.
1: Hey, you'll have to wait. He's on the other line.
0: Now kill him! I can't hang around here.
1: If it's so urgent, tell me.
0: Oh, skip it!
2: Yes, of course, we'll do more than that. If we can't put him out of circulation, we'll chase him back into your area. They're Metro comedians by the sound of things, and you're welcome to them. Mm-hmm. Anyway, thanks for the list. I'll keep in touch and let you know how things work out.
3: Sorry to bother you, sir.
2: That's okay.
3: Well, somebody wanted you on the other phone.
2: Oh, who?
3: He wouldn't say. Wouldn't wait. He was calling from a kiosk.
2: Did he say what he wanted?
3: No, I asked him, but he got quite shirty. He seemed scared.
2: Oh, not to bother. He'll phone again if it's important. Here, there's a list of names and descriptions. Strong-arm merchants the MPD have lost track of during the last few months. Do you think you could have them duplicated? Say, 100 copies?
3: I'll see to it, sir. When for?
2: As soon as possible.
3: Right, sir. I'll set it up straight away.
2: Thanks. By the way, do you know where Chief Superintendent Lewis is?
3: Headquarters, last I heard. With the Chief Constable. They're issuing a statement to the press.
2: Really? That should make interesting reading.
4: Consequently, we're treating the matter as urgent. A certain lines of inquiry are being followed and an early arrest is expected. Now, ladies and gentlemen, if you have any questions...
5: You know,
6: Yeah. One at a time.
4: Ladies first. You, madam.
7: Actually, it's Miss. I was asking whether you expect any more bomb throwing.
4: We don't expect any more, but of course we can't be sure.
6: We're policemen, not prophets.
7: Can I quote that?
4: I'd rather you didn't.
7: May I ask why?
4: A personal foible. I dislike seeing off-the-cuff remark quoted.
7: And not because it contains a germ of truth.
4: I'm sorry, I don't understand.
7: It suggests there might be more bomb throwing.
6: We don't know. Is that honest enough?
7: Yes, thank you.
4: Now, your question, sir.
8: The motive?
4: Presumably to wreck the Golden Slipper Club.
8: Quite, but why?
6: To give you people a news story.
4: We don't know the motive, not yet. We're bearing certain possibilities in mind.
9: But you've not reached any firm conclusion.
6: Well, if we had, we wouldn't broadcast them.
7: Which means you haven't.
4: Madam, miss. It is now only 5:00. Little more than 12 hours since the occurrence. Therefore, while we confidently expect to bring the case to a successful conclusion, we really must have time.
7: But do you have a lead?
4: We have certain promising lines of inquiry.
6: Yes, we have a lead. And we're going to follow it. And you can quote that.
0: I'll switch it off, kid.
7: No, let's see what's
0: look,
7: on
0: off.
7: The...
0: I want to talk to Darkie.
7: Look, I'd like to see
0: look,
7: what...
0: kid, turn the damn thing off, because I'll turn it off for good. I'll shove your stupid head through the screen.
7: Okay.
0: He ain't around. You've looked. I want to find him, Romney. I want to find him fast. Sure I've looked.
7: Maybe he's moved out of town, I mean.
0: No, he's not allowed to move out of town. Not till I say so.
7: Still, maybe.
0: Look, just shut up. She could be right,
10: she's
0: you know.
10: Never right. Her mind never moves north of her navel.
7: Hey!
10: Shut up. He's around somewhere. Look, this is his stamping ground. He's small time, nothing. He wouldn't have the guts to move out. Now, I want him found.
0: Okay, I'll try some more.
10: Yeah, find him. And when you find him, croak him. You could be right. He could shoot his big mouth off to the law.
0: I keep telling you, he's canary. He'll sing!
10: Okay. So we can't move till we're sure. So find the bastard. Shove a knife in his belly. Make sure he can't sing.
2: CID office?
1: He's on the blower again, sir.
2: Who?
1: The bloke who wanted to talk to you earlier on.
2: Oh, yes, righto. Put him through. Hello? Raff here.
11: That Inspector Raff.
2: Speaking.
11: You sure?
2: I've already said. Who's that?
11: Anybody with you?
2: No.
11: Anybody listening on the wire?
2: No.
11: I want to see you, Raff.
2: Who are you?
11: That's not important. I've got some info about the Caldwell Club job.
2: Go on.
11: I want to see you.
2: Where?
11: The Roxy.
2: That flea pit.
11: 9:00. Come in the 2 and 9s. Right-hand side. There'll be some empty rows. There always is.
2: And?
11: I'll see you there. Just one thing.
2: Yes?
11: Don't try anything clever like bringing some friends. Charge office?
2: Did you take that call, Sergeant?
1: Yes, sir.
2: Was it from a call box?
1: Aye, like last time. Same bloke.
2: Any idea who? Did you recognise the voice?
1: No, sir. Sorry.
2: Never mind. By the way, what's showing at the Roxy?
1: Let me see. One of those war films, you know, How I Won the War, Daddy. Single-handed and with a cigar stuck in the corner of my mouth.
2: Oh, my God.
1: Why?
2: Oh, nothing. Like they say, we all have to make sacrifices, suffer hardships in the course of duty, or words to that effect.

0: it's you again. He's not back yet.
1: When's he likely to be back?
0: Well, I don't know. He's a grown man.
1: You're his landlady, aren't you?
0: I'm not his keeper. He pays for his room. I'm not bothered when he uses it.
1: Well, I'll wait.
0: Hey, here, wait a minute.
1: Look, he won't mind.
0: Is he expecting you?
1: If not, it'll be a nice surprise, won't it?
0: I don't know. Will it?
1: Well, here's a one that says it will.
0: Oh, well, he might not like it.
1: Leave it to me. He won't complain.
0: Well, if you say so. Yeah. you know when he'll be back.
1: By the way, which room?
0: A second landing on the right, next to the lab.
1: Is it locked?
0: Great God, no. We don't run to locks. He's lucky to have a door.
1: Righto then, right.
0: If I see him, shall I tell him you're here?
1: No, it'll spoil the surprise.
0: Oh, yes. You want to surprise him, don't you?
2: We have to accept the pest for what they are, Lewis. One of the less pleasant facts of life as far as we're concerned.
3: You mean they can cause trouble?
2: A lot. They can turn public opinion against us, make us unpopular.
3: I don't see it. We'll stay popular just as long as we keep the criminals under control, whatever the news rags say.
2: Nevertheless, I think you should keep your dislike of them a little less obvious.
3: Be a hypocrite? Is that it?
2: I don't think it's hypocrisy.
3: Mealy-mouthed, suave. I'm sorry, sir. As far as I'm concerned, that adds up to hypocrisy.
2: Good manners, diplomacy. That's all, Lewis.
3: Kidology. It's all right for the uniform branch. Necessary, maybe. They're in the public eye. But the CID isn't. We're thief takers. We don't have to pretend we're anything else.
2: No, you're all equal, Lewis. Uniformed officer and plain clothes man. What you wear doesn't make you either a good or a bad policeman.
3: God help us if that day ever comes. Homogenize the old blasted force. I only hope I'm not here.
2: That's a theory I can't subscribe to, Lewis.
3: No, sir. Not openly. Excuse me. Sergeant!
4: Sir?
3: Who's around?
4: Superintendent Collins is in his office.
3: CID, where's Inspector Raff?
4: I don't know, sir. He didn't say. He went out about half an hour ago.
3: Oh, never mind. We'll be in the CID office if anybody wants us.
4: Yes, sir.
3: Oh, and you might let Superintendent Collins know in case there's anything he wants to discuss with us.
5: Come in. Hello, son.
4: The list you asked for, sir. The people who bought houses.
5: Ah, yes, thank you.
4: It's not complete yet, but there's a few to be going on with.
5: Good.
4: Oh, and sir, there's something else I think you might be interested in, sir.
6: Oil crowd. I should be scared, but I ain't. Because I know you're going to make good.
7: Inspector Raff?
6: I know you're going to make good.
7: What's it to you? I phoned you earlier.
8: Did you?
7: No. Don't mess around, Raff.
8: Inspector Raff.
7: Do you want to know about the Caldwell job or not?
8: I'm listening. But make it short and to the point. I'm enjoying the film.
4: This list here, sir. Inspector Raff asked me to run 100 copies for the CID.
5: What is it?
4: Names, descriptions, aliases. Strong arm men missing from the metro district. He got them from the yard earlier today.
5: I see. Good. Run a few extra copies off, Sergeant. We might be able to use them.
4: No, sir. That's not what I mean. Here. See this name here?
8: Who are you, anyway?
7: That isn't important.
8: It could become very important.
7: Look, I've got info.
8: So you keep telling me.
7: I want assurance, see?
8: Assurance?
7: I've got info. I'll pass it on if you'll leave me out of things. I want immunity. Some sort of insurance.
8: Oh.
9: You know, kid, it's funny. But I never felt this way.
8: Like those two have just said. That's bleeding funny.
4: There it is, sir. Henry Romney, alias Harry Rose, alias Hubert Richmond. Then here, 43 Piermont Gardens, bought by a man called Hubert Richmond 3 months ago.
5: Just a minute, Sergeant. Let me see.

0: Now, come on. Either talk or settle back and enjoy this film.
1: Okay. Romney. Henry Romney. And his muscle. Darkie Hall. And a bint called Rowena. She's Romney's wife or something.
0: Go on.
1: They've got a house. 43 Piermont Gardens.
0: I'm still listening.
1: They blasted Caldwell's place. They're on a racket. The Mutual Trust and Accident Prevention Society.
0: Protection?
1: Yeah. Caldwell wouldn't pay, so they blasted his place to hell. They used a Mills bomb.
2: I'm forced to say it, Lewis. The inquiry isn't moving as fast as I'd like it to move.
3: They're all out rounding up the narcs. They'll find somebody who knows something.
2: If they don't, what then?
3: Ah, they will. There's always a whisper.
2: I hope so, for all our sakes.
3: Wish I knew where the hell Raff was. He should be here, organizing things.
1: And that's all I know. Honest.
0: Who threw the bomb?
1: I don't know. Darkie Hall, I think.
0: Right. Get out of here. I'll leave after you.
1: Look, you'll...
0: No promises, Gibbs. Just be available. Don't leave town.
4: Do you think it's them, sir?
2: Don't you?
4: Aye, it's possible.
2: It's worth a gamble.
4: Eh?
2: Have you ever arrested a murderer, Sergeant?
4: No, sir. It's usually the CID.
2: Quite. The officer who started it all, the one who found the grenade safety lever.
4: P.C. Evans.
2: Where is he?
4: Off duty. He'll be at home thinking about bed, if he's any sense.
2: Call him out. Get him down here as soon as possible.
4: Yes, sir, but...
2: In uniform and ready for trouble. Don't tell him what he's about. I'll brief him when he gets here. But make sure he brings his staff and his handcuffs. He's going to need them.
4: Yes, sir. Sorry, sir.
3: It's all right, it's all right. Do you mind, Superintendent? Is it convenient to have a word with you?
2: Of course. Thank you, Sergeant. If you'll just deal with that little matter.
4: Aye. Yes, sir, right now.
3: You mind if I sit down?
2: Not at all. Now, what can I do for you, Chief Superintendent?
3: You can tell me what the hell's going on. That'll do for a start.
2: I'm sorry, I don't understand.
3: There's a lot of spare coppers wandering around asking questions.
2: Detective officers?
3: No, uniformed men. I'm getting reports of it.
2: From the plainclothes branch, presumably.
3: Right, from your own men.
2: Policemen policing other policemen. Not an ideal state of affairs, Chief Superintendent.
3: My men report what they hear, and I'm asking why they're hearing it.
2: In other words, you want to know what the uniform branch of this division are doing.
3: That is one way of putting it.
2: Obeying orders. My orders.
3: Now look here, Collins, don't stop.
2: Lewis, if you have any objections to my men obeying my orders, I suggest you take the matter up with the Chief Constable.
3: I've just left him.
2: Did you mention it?
3: No.
2: Why not, if you feel so strongly about it?
3: Because I don't need the Chief to hold me in.
2: Nor I. Which leaves us in a position of stalemate. Your inquiry... But my division.
3: My force.
2: Really? I was under
3: the... Now, don't come here with me, Collins. I'm the big white chief as far as crime is concerned. And it doesn't matter a damn which division it's in.
2: I see. Crime, the prerogative of the CID.
3: You could put it that way.
2: But you'd be wrong.
3: But not far wrong.
2: Chief Superintendent Lewis, for your information, and as far as this division is concerned, the fact that a man is not in the CID doesn't presuppose that he's an idiot. Nor do we subscribe to the theory that detectives are supermen. A crime is committed here, and every man and every woman is expected to take an active part in its detection. Or is that too radical a view for the headquarters staff?
3: You know, you shouldn't have been a copper, Collins.
2: No?
3: A parson, maybe, or a politician. You've got the gift of the gab.
2: Ah, but when I speak, it makes sense.
3: To you, not to me.
2: Everybody in his own little watertight compartment. Beat patrol, traffic, administration... And CID at the top of the heap.
3: It's a good system, it works.
2: Not in this division.
3: All right. You've asked for it. All this claptrap about a position of stalemate, you're kidding yourself.
2: Unless you're prepared to complain to the chief.
3: I don't need the chief, I outrank you. One more rung up the ladder, remember? No, I'm not asking. I'm ordering. Keep your men from under my feet.
2: Murder, arson, felonious wounding, this has nothing to do with the uniform branch?
3: When I want them, I'll ask for them. Until then, keep them clear.
2: Certainly, sir.
3: I mean it, Collins.
2: Of course. So do I. I'll pass the word round to my men. They needn't ask any more questions.
5: I've been waiting for you, Gibbs. I've been waiting a long time.

0: Why? What do you want?
1: A quick ship job. We'll all be a lot safer.
0: No. No, Darkie. Please.
2: Come
0: on.
2: Come here. Shut your eyes, get off. You won't feel a thing.
3: And therefore, I think you should make the arrest, Evans, don't you?
4: Yes, sir, if you say so, but...
5: But it's usually CID. We know that, lad. Any other reasons why you shouldn't?
4: No, Sergeant. None that I know of.
5: You're not scared?
4: Well, yes, it.
3: Yeah, well, that's understandable. There could be trouble.
5: Oh, you're not going alone, Evans. Superintendent Collins here and me will both be with you.
3: In an advisory capacity, to assist if necessary, that's all. You understand that, Evans? You're going to be the arresting officer.
4: Yes, sir. Thank you, sir.
3: Right. Well, let's get moving. The sooner we get to Pyrmont Gardens, the better.
6: Pyrmont Gardens 43. That's where they're living.
7: Have you checked?
6: No, I thought you'd want to know first.
7: We'd better get the place surrounded.
8: Yeah, no. We'll knock them off without a lot of feet marks, if they're there.
6: He sounded scared. Scared enough to be telling the truth.
8: Right, it's possible. If so, we've reached them via information received. The best way. The CID way. Right, let's go.
6: Just the two of us?
5: The three of us.
8: Ah, now look,
5: I'm not asking for your permission, Chief Superintendent.
8: No, sir. Of course not.
5: How are you feeling, lad?
4: All right.
3: Is there any reason why he shouldn't be feeling all right, Sutton?
5: No, sir. But it'll either make him or break him. He's enough gumption to know that.
4: I'm okay, sir. A few butterflies, that's all.
3: Oh, they'll disappear when the time comes. But there is one thing, Evans.
4: Yes, sir?
3: Now, the sergeant here is witness to these instructions. Now, if we're right, if they are there, you will formally arrest them on suspicion of murder. Understand?
4: Yes, sir. I won't let you down, sir.
3: Yeah, I know you won't. But in case of official repercussions, you're only doing what you've been told to do. You've had an order, you're obeying that order. I'll handle any criticisms.
4: Thank you very much, sir, but there's no need.
5: Have you got your stuff handy, lad?
4: Yes, Sergeant.
5: See you. Right, come on.
9: So you've got to be more careful. We don't want any more local punks like Gibbs.
0: Look, are you telling me how to run this thing?
9: Look, all I'm saying is we've got to be more careful.
10: Gordy, could I land
0: it? Look, shut up, both of you. Now, I don't take orders. Not from you, not from anybody.
9: Look, nobody's giving you orders, Romney. Just don't take any more risks. That's all. Not with punks like that.
10: Who the hell's that?
0: Can't see.
10: Look, I don't have to come.
0: Look, don't argue. Go see who it is and tell her to beat it. And don't argue all the time.
11: I'm Divisional Superintendent. This is the Romney affair.
10: No.
11: May I come in, please?
10: No.
11: Police.
0: Look, who asked you in here, copper?
9: Gibbs, the brass!
11: Go ahead, Constable.
4: Henry Romney? Is that your name?
0: Look, what a blaze is your finger doing?
5: You've been asked a question, answer it.
9: Look, get out of here. All three of you. Get out of here before you get hurt.
10: No, Darkie, don't start anything.
11: They're the ones, Constable. Say what you have to say.
4: Henry Romney, Darkie Hall. I'm arresting you both on suspicion of murder. You don't have to say anything if
0: Don't.
4: Look out!

0: The first thing to do is to knock Romney and all off. Then get them into separate cells and interview them one at a time.
1: Control,
0: that way they won't have a chance to cooperate.
1: Control, calling Queenie 9. Report of disturbance at 43 Pyrmont Gardens. Investigate, please.
0: What the hell's going on?
1: Repeat, report of disturbance at 43 Pyrmont Gardens. Investigate, please. Control to Queenie 9, over.
0: Hello, Control. Chief Superintendent Lewis here. What's this about 43 Pyrmont Gardens?
1: Control to Chief Superintendent Lewis. We've had a 999 call about a disturbance at that address. A fight inside the house. Control to Chief Superintendent.
0: Right. We're on our way there. Tell Queenie 9 to hold its fire till we arrive.
1: Message received and understood. Wilco.
0: Come on, Raph. Put your foot down.
2: Keep him in the rope.

0: right there.
1: Lewis, I think we'd better...
0: Come on, Rap!
2: Evans, the knife!
3: Come on, you bastard!
0: Don't play on him, lad! Get your...
4: Like
0: that.
1: Nice timing, Chief Superintendent.
0: All right, what is all this?
2: Harry Romney, sir.
1: The gentleman in the corner.
2: And Ducky Hall.
5: The man who's just crippled for life.
1: And the woman, for good measure.
0: Good God, what the...
1: There's slight difference of opinion, sir.
0: You can say that again. All right, you've had your little joke, Collins. What's your game?
1: Policing. Arresting the men responsible for the murder of the barman and the destruction of the club. That's our game. And they have been arrested, Chief Superintendent.
0: Who by?
1: Police Constable Evans, acting solely on my instructions.
0: Gentlemen, Ruff. Get these three beauties outside, waiting one of the cars. Sergeant, Evans, give Inspector Ruff hand, will you, please?
6: Yes, sir. Right.
0: And, do you mind, please, sir?
7: What's that?
0: If you don't mind, I'd just like a word with Superintendent Collins in private.
7: I don't. Collins?
1: I have no objection, sir.
7: All right, but not too long and not too heated.
0: Well, your move, Collins.
1: I don't know what...
0: Come off it. You're trying to prove something, aren't you? All right, go ahead, prove it.
1: I'm sorry, Chief Superintendent. I don't know what you're talking about. Probably because we speak a different language.
0: You know what a flaming idiot is?
1: Of course.
0: Well, that's you. The language is the same so far. Now, forget the rank. This is off the record. I want to know what you hope to gain by all this.
1: Gain? The arrest of a murderer.
0: Oh, come off it, Collins, for God's sake. Crawl out of your monk's cell, drop down from the clouds and mix with a wicked, stinking world.
1: You're not suggesting that a police constable hasn't the authority to arrest a murderer?
0: You know damn well I'm not
1: as
0: saying...
1: As much authority as any other police officer.
0: All right. But he won't thank you.
1: Why not? He found the grenade handle.
0: So?
1: At that time, the CID had already decided that it was a gas mains explosion.
0: We didn't know.
1: Do anything. You didn't even try to find out. If it hadn't been for Evans, you wouldn't even have recognized it as murder.
0: You're making us sound like fools, Collins.
1: You were fools. You acted like grass-green recruits. You guessed when you should have been finding out. Self-opinionated, pompous, blind fools. Then when an ordinary uniformed constable...
0: Cut it! You can't even see straight. You're too damn biased. Wasn't like that at all.
1: I was there, remember? I've got facts on my side. All you've got is theories and wishful thinking. You're talking about what might or might not have happened. I'm talking about what did happen.
0: You're talking straight out of the textbook, boy. That's what you're doing. Uniformed constables arresting
1: and
0: murderers.
1: Why not? Why not give credit where credit's due? Not the difference between CID and the uniformed branch. The glory where it belongs, regardless of rank.
0: You believe that?
1: Of course.
0: You're crazy.
1: You don't. Your kind never do.
0: All right, my kind are realists.
1: Megalomaniacs.
0: Oh, for God's sake, climb off it. Come off the soapbox. It doesn't work that way.
1: It should.
0: No. Rank counts. If it didn't, there'd be no point in promotion. And for the same reason, police constables do not handle murdering
1: your reasons, not mine.
0: Oh, don't be a fool, Collins. I don't think I'm one either.
1: Evans deserves whatever credit and whatever commendations come out of this thing.
0: Ah, to say nothing of the newspaper publicity the uniform branch might get.
1: Oh, that too. It wouldn't come amiss.
0: All right. I'll spell it out for you, Collins. A sentence at a time, a word at a time. He'll hate you for it. Not now, but later.
1: You'd like to think that.
0: And I'll tell you what you've really done. He's young, is Evans. He's full of sparkle. He's detected a murder. He's arrested a murderer. At the moment, he's 10 foot tall. But that's today. You ask him in a few years' time. Or better still, ask him just before he retires. When he's pounding a rural beat somewhere at the back of beyond. Ask him then. Because he won't get anywhere. Oh, commendation for this little lot. 9 days of glory. And that's all. Nothing else. You've earmarked him, Collins. He'll never live it down. For the rest of his service, he'll be the copper who made the CID look idiots. Or tried to. And whatever else he does, wherever he goes, there'll always be CID men waiting to make him look an idiot. And they will. For the rest of his service. That's what you've done to him, Collins. Poor devil. You've given him a Judas kiss. You've sacrificed a damn good copper on the altar of your own crack-brained bloody theories. And I hope you're satisfied.

In Protection by John Wainwright, the cast was as follows. Detective Chief Superintendent Lewis was played by David Marlowe, Divisional Superintendent Collins by Bob Grant, and Detective Inspector Raff by Roger Rowland. Romney was Douglas Fielding, Darkey Hall, Frank Seguino, Gibbs, Christopher Godwin, and the Chief Constable, Robert Wallace. The part of the desk sergeant was played by Graham Rigby, Caldwell Ralph Lawton, Mrs. Caldwell Elizabeth Ashton, and Rowena Nicolette Lee. Police Constable Evans was Brian Miller, and Kay, Robert Peck. The signature tune was composed and played by Trevor Holroyd, and the play...

I'm gonna eat all the food.

My old lady died of a common cold. She smoked cigars and was 90 years old. She was thin as paper with the ribs of a kite, and she flew out the kitchen door one night. Now, I'm no younger than the old lady was when she lost gravitation, and I smoke cigars. I feel sort of peaked, and I look kind of poor. So for God's sake, lock that kitchen door.

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1: Greed's a sword that cuts for all. Its wielder, too, may feel it sprawl. This is Frederick Hend with Nightfall. Ah, dear friends, good evening. We devote this October 1st offering to friendship, undying friendship. But no additional clues will I provide other than a friend in need is a friend indeed, with a better friend by half is the friend who can tell the tales you need to make a dead man laugh. No? Well, I'll allow one more clue with the help of members of our all-star cast, which includes Barbara Hamilton, Sean McCann, and Alan Royal.
2: Listen, I was worried about Danny. He around?
3: He come in, went straight to his room.
4: What the hell was that?
5: Like a gunshot. Down the hall.
4: Danny!
6: Danny! Danny, you okay?
4: What is it? Come on! Let me in! Oh,
7: stay back! It's Danny! He's rolled to
8: it! Jack!
9: Danny! His face is gone.
1: Well, I'm certain that this one will kill you. The story by Canadian playwright Arthur Samuels. It's directed by William Lane. So stay a while, dear listeners. But don't stay over long. It's nightfall.
10: Well, this doctor looks at my x-rays and he says, Mr. Lippman, you're a sick man.
11: Yes.
10: And I says, I want another opinion. And he says, okay, you're a jerk. I tell you about my doctors. Just give me a chance to tell you about doctors. I mean, my brother-in-law was a surgeon. Was he ever an operator? I mean, he used to make people sick just so he could take care of them.
12: You're doing pretty good yourself, Rumbum.
10: I mean, this guy was a crook. Now, he charged one woman $1,000 for an appendectomy, and the only thing he took out was her sister. Hey, now give me a break, guys. I got a purple heart. And it's right on my fuchsia shorts.
12: Stripper!
10: I mean, that guy out there, he had a lobotomy and he thought it was reversible. No, listen, let me tell you guys. Now, I went to this doctor once. He was a specialist. A foot specialist. Yeah. Actually, a left foot specialist.
13: Danny, come here. Say goodnight.
10: What are you talking about, man?
13: Look, I'm just through, Danny. You hear me? Say goodnight.
10: Come on, Danny, give me a throw.
13: Okay, I'll say it for you.
10: Hey, Danny Lipton, ladies and gentlemen. Let's give a hand.
12: Let's give a

0: Okay. Listen about what happened.
1: It wasn't right, Matty. I was just hitting my pace.
0: You're a bomber, man. I did you.
1: Okay, my timing was off. But wait until tomorrow night. You'll see a whole...
0: No, Danny.
1: What?
0: Boss says to pay you off. That's it. I'm sorry.
1: He can't do that. And you can't let him. I mean, you know how hard I've been working to get back on my feet. You seen how I kicked the sauce? How I've been living like a priest? What do you want from me?
0: What I want, Danny. You know, it's boss. He figures your stuff is so dated, you know.
1: Dated. Today, if it ain't dirty, it ain't comedy, right? Well, let me tell you, Matty, in my day, good, clean comedy wasn't a crime. It was an art. Yeah, and you got respect for it. In my day,
0: well,
1: a comedian...
0: Well, it isn't your day anymore, Danny. Can't you get that through your head? Listen, I know how you feel.
1: No, you don't, Matty. You don't know how I feel.
2: Primetime TV, and they love him.
3: He couldn't happen to a nicer guy. Is that the next line?
2: I want to catch this. Yeah.
4: Right, you know her, right? I remember back in high school, this chick was so sexy, even her graduation picture was X-rated.
1: Yeah.
4: I never made the football team. She did. And me? What did I know about sex? I thought a libido was an Italian sports car. I thought a transsexual was a highway. Two-way
1: course.
4: No, really, I thought coitus interruptus was what happened when the husband walked in. I think I better say goodnight. Before I get bleeped out of this Family Type program, right? So thank you.
2: Hey, Rose, why'd you turn it off? I wanted to...
3: Show's over, right? Stevie Ransom's a smash. So what more do you want, Jack?
2: Oh, come on, Rose. Steve deserved a break. What have you got against him?
3: Nothing much. He's just not one of my favorite people, okay? Anyway, you mark my words. From now on, he won't have the time of day for his old buddies. You, me, and Danny, who taught that son of a bitch everything he knows. Yeah? Oh, speaking of sons of bitches, what are you doing here, Matty? Come to turn the knife in Danny's back?
0: Take it easy, Rose. Listen, I was worried about Danny. He around?
2: He come in, went straight to his room.
3: After he filled us in on how you gave him the hook tonight. Oh, that must have been beautiful, Matty.
0: Look, I feel lousy enough as it is. But what can I tell you? He was stinking up the joint.
2: That bad, huh?
3: I don't buy it. He needed this break, Matty.
0: Don't you think I know that? I got him the damn gig, for God's sake.
2: Rose, cut it out. You can't blame Matty. I mean, let's face it. Ever since Danny blew that big audition with Manny Katzman, he's been going downhill on a skid.
3: You know, I still can't figure that one. Danny had everything going for him that night.
2: Yeah.
3: I mean, wipeouts like that just don't happen.
2: Well, it did. You and me were both there to see it and weep. So was Steve.
3: Speaking of which... You just missed Steve on the tube.
0: Oh, yeah, I know. How was he?
3: Like they say, terrific.
0: Hey, how about that?
2: Yeah, it should only happen to the rest of us. We all been on the circuit longer than Steve, but let's face it, he deserved it.
3: Oh,
2: what the hell was that? Sounded like a gunshot down the hall.
3: Daddy's
2: here. Daddy, you okay? Yeah, come on.
5: Shotgun barrel into his mouth. Matty, his face is gone.
2: There you go. You okay, Rose?
3: Are there 3-4 of these? Maybe I'll make it through the night.
2: Yeah.
3: How could Daddy do that to himself?
2: I don't know. I still can't. Matty? Cops finished in there?
0: Yeah. And look at what they turned up.
3: A note from Danny? What does it say?
0: Well, here, read it for yourself.
3: I'm not sure I'm ready for this.
6: Come on, Rose, read it.
3: Yeah. Okay. Sorry to lay this on you guys, but you're the only family I got, and I guess you know why I had to end my run with a bang. Hey, way to go, right?
6: Oh, God.
3: But there's a lot of stuff you don't know. Maybe when you find out, you'll understand. Meanwhile, don't go away, folks. There's more to come. One more act before they drop the curtain on me. And
7: I need you guys to set it up. See, I don't want no funeral. No wake. What I want is a roast. I want to be propped up there in my coffin so everybody can see me with all my brother and sister comics there to give me the best shots. And I want my old buddy, Steve Ransom, to preside. Get that? I want Steve.
3: And no one else, okay? Do this for me, guys, and I promise you a night you'll never forget. Love you. Leave you, Danny.
0: I had no idea.
6: Man, that is heavy.
3: But we're going to do what he asks, right?
0: Oh, yeah. I'll get on the blower right now. Call Steve in L.A.
6: I don't know. You think he'll come?
3: He'll come. If I have to drag him here myself.

0: Okay, kid, just drop the bags over there. There you go.
1: Hey, thanks, mister.
0: Ransom. Steve Ransom. Remember the name, kid. You'll be seeing plenty of it from now on. Just watch your TV guide. You know what I mean?
1: Yes, sir. We appreciate you coming in for this, Steve.
0: Well, Danny, hey, listen, it's the least I could do, right? only one thing.
1: One thing? Like what, Steve?
0: See, my agent got me lined up for some big stuff, including maybe a shot with Carson.
1: Hey, that's great. So?
0: Oh, you know, I was thinking if we could get this thing together earlier, I could get back.
1: We can't.
0: Hey.
1: Danny won't be ready.
0: What's this, some kind of gag? Danny won't be ready? Come on.
1: No, Rose means there's a problem with Danny's face.
0: What? What are you talking about?
1: That shotgun blast took away most of the face. The Undertaker says it's going to take a few days just to, you know.
0: Oh, my God.
1: Yeah.
0: Hey, wait a minute. You telling me we're going to do this with him in an open coffin?
1: That's what Danny wanted.
0: Yeah. But it's crazy. I mean, what's the point?
1: The point is respect, Steve. You remember the word respect?
2: Rose, you sure you're up to this?
3: No. But the Undertaker needs someone to approve the job, so... Go ahead, Jack. Pull back the sheet.
2: Maybe you better wait outside.
3: Can't do it already.
0: Jack, I told you I'd be ready. What rehearsal? Who needs it? Listen, I got a million things to do. I'll wing it my way, understand? So stop bugging me. I'll see you there tomorrow night at 8. I said I'll be there. What do you want from me, bunch of losers? Yeah, this is Ransom, 1804. Listen, no more calls tonight unless it's my agent in L.A. Got that? Yeah, and give me a wake-up call, 9 o'clock in the morning. That's right, 9. Okay. Oh, damn business gives me the creeps. Who needs it? Anyway, it'll all be over tomorrow. Tomorrow night, it's back to the big time, Stevie. Yeah. Man, I'm weak. Good night's sleep, and I'll be...

0: so I wouldn't do anything stupid, like eating.
1: What's going on here?
0: I was always a pretty lonely guy. Although I did have one friend, his name was Steve.
1: Steve.
0: Oh, come on. Oh, Steve did a lot for me.
1: Yeah, I did. What? Come on, jump out of it. There. That's better. Okay. That's it. To hell with that. I'm getting out of here. First thing in the morning.
2: You can't do this, Steve.
3: Hell, I can't. I'm booked to fly out of here in an hour. You gonna try and stop me?
4: You're damn right we are.
3: What?
4: Even if we have to take out a full-page ad in Variety, telling the trade how you weaseled out on Danny.
3: Oh, now listen.
4: No, you listen, Steve. You owe Danny. He taught you everything you know, and he asked you to do this one thing for him. You walk out now, and I swear...
3: All right. I'll stay. I'll do this stupid number, but I'll tell you one thing. Danny wanted a roast. I'll roast him all the way to hell.
5: Hey, Rose!
3: Huh?
5: Rosie Beale! How are you, sweetheart?
4: Lizzie Morrison, as I live and weave.
5: Yeah.
4: I ain't seen you since we did that gig in Kitchener together.
5: Right, don't remind me. But I loved your billing. America's funniest lady comic.
4: What about yours? America's fattest...
5: Watch it.
4: Just kidding, Bitsy. It's good to see you.
5: Yeah, it's great to be here. I'll tell you, though, this is weird. 50 comics here from all over the map to roast poor old Danny and him laid out there on stage like that.
3: Yeah.
5: God, I just hope he don't decide to stand up and take a bow.
3: That ain't funny, Bitsy.
5: Yeah. Oh, sorry, babe. Hey, Charlie Turner! What do you say, baby?
3: Guess we're about ready to go, Rose.
4: Yeah. Look at Steve over there in his glory. Big star, and don't he let everybody know it. That two-bit four slutcher.
3: Take it easy. Looks like Maddie's ready to kick things off.
6: Yeah. Okay, folks. Y'all know why we're here. A great comic, good friend, is gone. But he wants to be remembered with a laugh.
4: That's right.
6: And that's the name of the game from here on in, right?
7: Right.
6: And now, the rest of the roast, we hear our official roastmaster, our old buddy and our big-time celebrity, handsome Stevie Redside.
3: Don't overdo it. It's good to be back with the little people again. Okay. You know the rules of the roast. Every roaster here gets his turn, and the roastee has to sit there and... I mean, lie there and take it. So, here goes. Danny Lipton, a very funny man, except when he told jokes. Jokes. Some of his jokes were so old, he used to tell them in original Egyptian. One thing you could say about Danny, though. He could hold his liquor. Boy, could he hold it. Just try to get it away from him. He had so much alcohol in him, if he ever dove into a pool, it was aqua velva time.
1: No, Danny, the way he's lying there with a god-awful smile like he was enjoying it all.
3: I hear... They used to show pictures of Danny's liver to patients with cirrhosis, just to make them feel good. I understand Danny willed his body to science, and they refused it. Otherwise, what the hell would I be doing here, right? Seriously, though, folks, really. Danny taught me a lot.
1: That's right.
3: Like how to fill a hollow mic stand with booze and suck it up during the laugh. That's how he finally dried out.
0: That was a zinger, Stevie boy. But you can be funnier than that. Remember, you're a star.
3: Okay, who's the wise guy? Come on, Stevie. Do the chicken routine I taught you. Remember?
1: Danny's voice.
7: Somebody doing a takeoff. Steve must have set it up for extra laughs.
1: You think so? Look at Steve's face. He sure as heck ain't laughing.
3: Okay, so, like I was saying, I really owe Danny a lot.
0: Let's face it, Stevie, you owe a lot of people a lot. You never had a single idea of your own. Not a shtick or a gag or a routine you didn't steal and pass it off as your own. Right, Stevie?
3: Okay, enough already. Now, somebody better cool it, you know? Oh, I get it. Betsy Morrison, you're out there somewhere doing one of your stupid takeoffs, right?
5: Hey, what do you want from me, Steve? I'm right here, and you know I ain't no ventriloquist. I just tell filthy, tasteless jokes for a living.
3: Fun is fun, but whoever set me up for this, they brought a big ball himself.
5: Steve, I'll bet you set yourself up. I don't know how you're doing it, but it's great, baby. Yeah. Keep it up.
0: Don't like being set up, do you, Stevie? Well, who does in our business?
3: Who the hell is that? I'm warning you. I don't want no more of this. Hey.
8: What's wrong with this mic?
3: Somebody check it out. Come on, you creeps. I can't work without a mic.
0: Really messes up an act, don't it, Stevie?
3: Will you cut it out, for God's sake? You think this is funny?
0: You never know what to laugh at, Stevie. But right now, you sure got them going. Listen to him.
3: This is crazy. Listen, somebody better fix that damn mic. But one of you clowns arranged this just to make me look bad.
0: Now, Stevie, who would do a thing like that to a fellow comedian?
1: I tell you, that is Danny.
8: It sure sounds like it, but... Oh, it's gotta be a setup.
0: How about that, Stevie? Would you ever pull a smarmy trick like that on a fellow comedian?
3: I don't know what you're talking about.
0: Don't you, Stevie? Doesn't this remind you of something that happened to me once? Like 2 years ago when I had my big audition with Manny Katzman, remember?
3: No, I tell you, I don't know.
0: Sure you do, Stevie. You were there, weren't you?
1: No one else would know about that except you, me, Steve, and Danny.
0: Remember, Stevie, I had hardly begun my act when the mic shorted out, just like it did to you here. But that wasn't all what happened to me, remember? First the mic, and then the lights.
9: Hey, if you think. Hey, who's monkeying with the switches?
1: They're back on, too.
0: Hey, that's how it was 2 years ago, Stevie. The mic, the lights, and let's not forget those drunks. You arranged it all.
3: Crazy. Why would I just...
0: Stevie, you were jealous. You couldn't stand the thought of anybody getting his first big break before you got yours. Wasn't that it?
3: No, you got it all wrong.
0: Put the guy backstage a few bucks to throw the lights and the sound system in the middle of my act. You bring in those drunks off the street and you plant them in the audience.
3: Danny, no, I swear to God.
0: Over here, Stevie. Come to my cop and swear it to me. Swear it to my face.
3: What's happening now?
10: What's he doing?
5: What's
10: he doing? He's being dragged, but there's nobody near him.
1: He's
10: sitting for
1: a
10: cop.
1: Oh,
5: way to go, Stevie!
1: He's bending over the cop.
9: That's
1: crazy.
9: Okay. This thing's gone far enough. I'm going to stop the show.
1: No, Maddie.
11: I don't think anyone can stop it now. I think it's too late.
0: Say it to my face, Stevie. What's left of my face? Do you still swear that you didn't arrange to ruin my act that night?
11: All right. Yes, I did. I did. You were getting the break I wanted. I couldn't stand it, so... Danny, I'm sorry. Please. Oh, no. Somebody, help!
3: Make him leave me alone! Can't you see what he's doing?
5: Hey, what
1: the heck? Call that an act. It's disgusting.
5: Maybe, but it sure as hell different, ain't it? Yay, Stevie! Terrific!
0: Oh, but you ain't seen nothing yet, folks. Just watch. Stevie's about to do his big number. Here, Stevie.
3: Oh, stop it!
8: He's staggering right across the room as though...
12: As though...
8: Hey, help!

0: now with your curiosity so solved, listen to the list of who was involved.
1: This One Will Kill You was written by writer Arthur Samuels. It starred Barbara Hamilton as Rose, Sean McCann as Danny, and Alan Royal as Steve Ransom. Also featured were John Evans as Matty, Les Carlson as Jack, Marion Waldman as Bitsy, and Michael Wincott as the bellhop. The sound engineer was Brian Pape, with sound effects by Kathy Perry. Production assistant, Nancy McElveen. This One Will Kill You was produced and directed in Toronto by William Lane. Executive producer for the series, Don Kowalczuk.
2: David?
3: Marilyn?
2: Yes?
3: Take off your shoes.
2: What?
3: Don't argue, just do it.
2: Okay. They're off. Can I come on?
3: Quietly. That's it. Real soft. I can't hear a thing. She's walking up the same goddamn stairs he did, and I can't hear a thing.
4: Are you all right, honey?
3: Why
4: didn't you call me?
3: Well, I wanted to be alone for a while.
4: Well, you should have called. You know I'd come straight home.
3: Who called? Radner?
4: Yes. He started asking all kinds of questions. How serious is it? How long has he been like this? I had to ask him what the hell he was talking about.
3: Probably been waiting for something like this to happen. I crack up, he takes over.
4: What is it, David? More footsteps?
3: I know there has to be a rational explanation for this, Marilyn. I know it. If I could just figure out what it is he wants.
4: Sweetheart, it's the accident. It's gotta be. I knew you shouldn't have gone to work this morning. You're having some sort of delayed reaction. Something to do with your hearing, maybe.
3: Delayed reaction?
4: Exactly. I'm sure it's not uncommon, David.
3: I move, he moves.
4: Pardon?
3: I don't just hear any footsteps, Marilyn. I hear one set of footsteps. Don't you see? He knows where I am.
0: When next we gather, a story that gleans survival's not always the bargain it seems. I'm Frederick Hend. For Nightfall.

0: I have been one acquainted with the night. I have walked out in rain and back in rain. I have outwalked the furthest city light. I have looked down the saddest city lane. I have passed by the watchman on his beat and dropped my eyes, unwilling to explain. I have stood still and stopped the sound of feet when far away an interrupted cry came over houses from another street, but not to call me back or say goodbye. And further still, at an unearthly height, one luminary clock against the sky proclaimed the time was neither wrong nor right. I have been one acquainted with the night.
1: Just at this moment, her head struck against the roof of the wall. In fact, she was now rather more than 9 feet high. And she at once took up the little golden key and hurried off to the garden door.

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0: But she was ready to ask help of anyone. 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
1: If you please, sir.
0: The rabbit started violently, dropped the white kid gloves and fan, and scurried away into the darkness as hard as he could go.
2: I...

0: Alice took up the fan and the gloves, and as the hall was very hot, she kept fanning herself all the time she went on talking.
1: Dear, dear, how queer everything is today. And yesterday things went on just as usual. I wonder if I've changed in the night. Let me think. Was I the same when I got up this morning? I almost think I can remember feeling a little different. But if I'm not the same, the next question is, who in the world am I?

Rogue!

0: Operator. Are you there, operator?
1: She's probably gone out for a spot of tea.
2: Or a date with one of the music hall boys.
0: You people be quiet.
1: Isn't she pretty when she's excited, Hayes?
2: Oh, quiet, quiet.
0: Operator. Operator.
1: Why would anyone be so anxious to call one's sister anyway?
2: I can't for the life of me imagine.
0: Will you two please go take a walk or something? Operator, are you there?
1: You could write your sister a letter, you know, instead of trying to call her long distance.
0: I'd probably get in touch with her sooner. Are you there, operator? Oh, I had her on the line just a moment ago.
2: Now, if it were her young man she were calling, I'd know why she's so very anxious.
1: I say, old man, it so happens I am the lady's young man.
0: Oh. Well, I have nothing to do with either of you if you don't stop teasing me.
1: My dear girl, do you really want to get that call through to your sister?
0: Oh, no, I'm just standing here jiggling this receiver for the exercise. Ajax says it's good for the arm muscles. Operator, will you please answer?
1: Here, old girl, let me have a try.
0: Reggie, go away. Don't bother me.
1: Permit me, milady, to assist you.
0: No, Reggie.
1: One side now, one side.
0: Reggie, this call's important.
1: Just why I'm so anxious to help you. Now, look here, operator. We've been trying... What's that? Oh, operator. Yes, into a telephone transmitter, but if... I say now, look here, my girl, if you want...
0: Give me that receiver.
1: But, Mandy...
0: Are you there, operator? Yes, I wish to place a call. We were disconnected. This is Amanda Loveland. Yes, at Lookout Point. That's right, the artist colony. I wish to speak to Miss Grace Loveland, number 12, Garrett Street, London. Yes, that's right. How soon can you get through to London, please? Very well. Will you call me back? Thank you.
1: There, you see? The damsels always come running when a gentleman calls.
0: Oh, Reggie, save your humor for some other time, will you?
1: I say, something wrong, old girl?
0: I don't know.

0: Why do you use that tone, darling?
1: Well, look here, Amanda. Nothing wrong with your sister, is there?
2: No, it's not that.
0: But something's wrong. I can tell by the way you've been acting.
1: Yes, you were certainly never in such a hurry to call Grace before.
2: I'm anxious to know where she was today.
0: Where she was?
2: Yes. She was supposed to be attending a tea party in London, but... Well, I've reason to think she wasn't there.
0: Well, so suppose she wasn't. Why should that upset you?
2: Perhaps if I tell you, you'll understand.
0: Yes. Something's wrong. I certainly want to know about it.
1: Yes, Amanda, by all means, tell us what's troubling you.
2: Yes. Yes, I must tell somebody. Reggie, will you please close the door?
0: Well, certainly, darling.
1: Now, Amanda, sit here.
2: No. No, I'd rather not sit down.
0: Say, you are upset.
2: Yes. I had the strangest experience this afternoon.
1: You did?
0: Where?
2: In Nanor Canyon.
0: So that's where you were today.
1: No wonder we couldn't find you. Reggie and I wanted you to go up to the falls with us.
2: I went into the canyon to paint.
0: Well, we gathered you were off somewhere working. I noticed your equipment wasn't around any place.
2: You've been there, haven't you, in the canyon?
0: Oh, not I. I've been planning to go there, though.
1: Oh, I've been a couple of times.
0: Why didn't you tell me you were going into Nanor? I'd have gone along.
2: There's only one way into the canyon from this end, you know.
1: Yes, near Flagstone Point. It's 12 miles to the other end.
2: Well, I arrived at Flagstone Point about noon. So I climbed down the path and picked out a shady spot in the canyon to eat the lunch I'd taken along.
0: Yes?
2: After that, I looked around a while and then picked out a scene near the entrance to the canyon.
1: To paint?
0: Of course, to paint haze.
1: Oh, sorry.
0: Go ahead, dear.
2: It was a perfect scene. The light was just right, so I spent most of the afternoon there until the light began to fade.
0: Did you finish the sketching?
2: Yes. Filled in a great deal of the color. It was really going to be quite good.
1: What do you mean, going to be?
2: I'll never finish it.
0: Why, dear?
2: Because I never want to go back there again.
0: Well, what on earth happened?
2: Oh, why doesn't that operator get that call through to London?
0: Amanda, tell us what happened in the canyon.
1: Yes, for heaven's sake, this suspense.
2: What happened was like a nightmare.
0: Darling.
2: Yes. Like a nightmare. Just as I was getting ready to pack up my things, I heard a noise behind me. A low, rumbling noise. And when I looked around, I saw that a side of the canyon was caving in.
0: My word. Landslide?
2: Yes. The whole side of the canyon was falling away, making a terrific noise about it. Left a sheer vertical cliff there, where it had been sloping before.
0: Yes?
2: Right where the only path down into the canyon had been.
0: You mean you were trapped there in the canyon?
2: I certainly was. With night coming on. And you know the stories they tell around here about Nanor Canyon.
1: Yes, they say the place is simply oozing with ghosts at night.
0: Oh.
2: No, really, Reggie. The place does have a reputation.
0: Oh, I've heard the stories, but you don't want to believe everything you hear, you know.
1: Well, how on earth did you get out of the canyon, Amanda?
2: I had a beastly time of it.
0: Did you get out before dark?
2: I certainly did not. As soon as I saw that the path was cut off from the land side, I started walking along the side of the canyon, trying to find a way out.
1: But there are no others.
2: Didn't I find that out? I walked and walked, and all the time it was growing darker and darker, and finally the sun went down. And a ghostly gloom settled over the canyon. I began to walk faster, but I couldn't find any place that looked like a way out.

I've walked for miles. No way out of here. Dear, it's so dark. All I can do is keep walking. What's that? Oh, some night birds. Yes, that's all. Such a weird sound. I've never heard anything like it before. Oh, thank heaven it's gone. That's strange. That bird was the only noise I've heard in this place. No other night noises at all. Good heavens. What's that up there? Light. Shining on a human figure. Am I losing my mind? It's Grace there in the light. Oh, no. Oh, no, it can't be. Grace! That is Grace standing there in that strange glow of light. Pointing. Gesturing as though trying to show me a path out of here. Yes. Yes, she is directing me out of the canyon. The light. I can see the way out. Grace! Grace, is that you? Is that you, Grace? Oh, no, don't go! David. The light's fading away. She's gone. There's still that strange light shining on the way out of this awful place.

0: And you mean to tell us there actually was a path leading up out of that canyon?
1: How else do you suppose I got back here?
2: Amazing.
1: That strange light continued to glow until I found the path and managed to climb up. When I looked back, it was pitch dark in the canyon again.
0: Amanda, are you certain you didn't dream all of that?
1: Oh, for heaven's sakes, Reggie.
3: No, I don't think it was a dream.
0: What makes you say that?
1: Oh, well, it must be London. Are you there? Yes? Yes, this is Amanda Loveland. Yes, ready for my call to London, thank you. Are you there, Grace? Oh, darling, this is Amanda. Oh, fine, thank you. Darling, have you been in London all day? Oh. Oh, no, nothing's wrong. Oh, no. Don't worry, dear. Everything's all right. Yes. I may be coming to London soon. All right, darling. Take care of yourself. Goodbye, dear. Grace has been in London all day.
0: Surely.
1: There in the canyon in that strange light, I saw her as plainly as I see you now. But the voice wasn't hers.
0: Then how are we going to account for what happened?
3: There is only one way to account for it.
1: You mean... Hey, you think you know what happened to me?
3: I think so. You were guided out of that canyon by... by a swarf.
1: A swarf?
3: A swarf. It's a name commonly applied to a supernatural spirit with the power of impersonating some earthly being.
0: Impersonating, you say?
3: Yes, there's no explanation. Except that swarfs have often been seen in these parts. Now, this particular spirit took the earthly shape of your sister and helped you find a way out of your temporary prison.
0: No, I don't believe such things happen, Hayes.
1: Well, you'd certainly believe it if you'd experienced it like I did.
3: Yes, Reggie, you're wrong. Those things do happen. Swarfs do appear in this vicinity.
0: But that's weird.
1: Well, it certainly is. See one's sister appear in a place in the darkness and speak in a voice and then to learn she was actually hundreds of miles away at the time.
3: Amanda, is this the landscape you were doing?
1: Oh, yes.
3: Mind if I have removed the cover and have a look?
1: Oh, no, go right ahead. Just as I left off, I was packing up.
0: Here, Hayes. You better let me give you a hand. If you spoil one of Amanda's paints, she'll... I say, look.
4: Amanda, have you seen this since you left the canyon?
1: No. No, I told you I haven't.
4: Look at it. There in the right-hand corner.
0: A strange, monstrous-looking creature. Lurking in the shadows.
4: Amanda, were you conscious of the fact you were painting that fantastic creature into the picture?
1: No. No, I wasn't. I hadn't even noticed it.
4: That's very strange.
0: Yes. Isn't it?
4: If your perspective is correct, Amanda, that creature is about 8 feet tall.
0: A huge, fiendish thing.
1: But how did it ever become a part of my painting?
4: Yes. How?
3: Well, we'll find out.
4: What do you mean, Hayes?
3: We'll go down into the canyon and have a look.
1: No, no, not me.
3: Oh, I mean tomorrow, of course. When it's daylight.

0: How much farther, Amanda?
1: We're practically there.
2: What amazes me is that you couldn't find the way the swarf pointed out to you last night, Amanda.
1: I'm sorry, Hayes. It doesn't seem to be there today.
0: No, well, what's the difference? Didn't take us long to come in from the other end of the canyon on horseback.
2: Yes, the only thing that annoys me is that we couldn't ride the animals all the way.
0: Oh, well, the walking won't hurt you. Besides, we've only been afoot a few hundred yards.
1: Oh, here we are. This is the spot I was painting. I set up my canvas over there on that little mound.
0: Then according to the sketch you made, that fearful creature was lurking about here.
1: Reggie, look here.
2: Bones. Human bones down there in that crevice.
3: Oh, I say, those can't be human bones.
1: No, they're much too large.
3: I should say so.
2: You're wrong, both of you. They are human bones. I've studied anatomy enough to recognize the clavicle, humerus and ulna of the human arm, and the femur and fibula of the leg there.
3: Jove, Hayes is right.
2: This was some gigantic prehistoric creature. Heaven knows how many years old.
1: Could this skeleton have any connection with the ghostly figure in my painting?
2: It could, yes. It's just possible that the spirit of this prehistoric man is himself a swarf.
0: And can take on a human shape. The spirit, I mean.
2: Precisely. He saw Amanda sitting there on that mound, painting. He assumed a shape she couldn't make out, but one which her professional brush caught in the sketching.
1: Then he could have assumed the form of my sister.
2: If our theory is correct, yes.
0: That's fantastic.
1: But how can we learn anything about this thing that was buried here in this crevice?
2: There's one way I know of. We can consult Dr. Gustav.
3: By Jove, you're right. Dr. Gustav's staying at the colony.
1: Well, then let's go get him and bring him here.
2: Yes, let's. Who knows? We may have discovered something entirely unknown to our civilization.

0: Well, Dr. Gustav?
1: Yes. Your suspicions were correct, my friends. These are human bones.
2: Can you identify them, Doctor?
1: I most certainly can. This was a Neanderthal man.
3: Neanderthal? Well, the Neanderthal man existed thousands of years ago.
1: True, Miss Loveland. From 20 to 40,000 years ago.
0: There's no mistake about it?
1: Not the slightest. This is the fossilized remains of an ancient man. Here, look. Look at these peculiarly shaped molar teeth. Now, that's one sign. Every bone of his body shows some distinct markings. Many of them are of simian nature.
2: Ape-like, you mean?
1: Exactly. Eyebrow ridges were like those of the gorilla. The roof of the skull was low like theirs. And yet, his brain most probably surpassed the modern Europeans in size and ability.
0: How long ago did you say he existed?
1: The date of his culture may be put down tentatively as extending from 40,000 to 20,000 B.C. The Neanderthal man appears to have been the sole occupant of Europe during the middle of the Pleistocene period, throughout the time in which the Mousterian culture prevailed. He buried his dead with great signs of respect. He worked flint implements with great skill. He was a fine hunter. Lived in caves and rock shelters.
2: But, Doctor, after all this time, his remains should be quite deep in the earth.
1: I know. And he undoubtedly has been buried deeply through the centuries. But some subterranean disturbance must have caused this crevice and exposed his burial place.
3: Look. Did you man see this?
0: What, dear? A stone tablet.
3: There's some sort of strange pictures on it.
1: Let me see, please. Yes, sir. Just so.
0: What is it, Dr. Gustav?
1: Why, this is the final proof. This is the picture writing of the Neanderthal man.
3: Can you decipher it?
1: I can, indeed. And now, let's see. This portion here, my left, that's indiscernible. But the rest of it reads, "Who moves my bones will surely die as I have died."
0: A curse. Well, then, let's take his advice and leave him alone.
1: Oh, not on your life, sir. Why, this is one of the most amazing finds of the century. These bones must be removed to the museum and reconstructed.
3: But the warning on the stone tablet.
1: Oh, nonsense, Miss Loveland, nonsense. Do you think a curse can continue to exist through 40,000 years? 400 centuries?

0: Well, Mandy, this is the museum. Ever been here before?
1: Once, when I was a child. Uncle Reginald brought me.
0: Mm. How long has it been since the Neanderthal man was brought here?
1: Oh, at least 6 weeks.
0: Well, Dr. Gustav said in his letter that the man had been completely reconstructed. The skeleton had been placed in a standing position in a special room.
1: There's the room, see?
0: Oh, yes, the sign over the door. The Neanderthal man.
1: Let's go look before we visit the doctor, shall we?
0: Right.
2: Hmm. Hey, here we are. The door was open. This room is empty.
1: Yes. But there's a stone base over there. Those things might have been built up on it.
0: Hmm. That's strange.
3: I beg your pardon.
0: Yes, what is it?
3: I am called Banoff. Could you direct me to Dr. Gustav's study?
0: Oh, why, yes. It's at the end of the hall. See, his name is in black letters on that frosted door pane.
3: Oh, yes. I thank you so very much. Pardon me for having disturbed you.
1: Reggie.
0: Amanda, that man, Joe, what a giant. At least 8 feet tall.
1: Such bushy eyebrows and low forehead. He looked like an ape.
0: And what was wrong with his neck? He held his head crooked over to one side. One shoulder humped up in a terribly grotesque position.
1: Did you see whether or not he went into the doctor's office?
0: No, I didn't.
1: Reggie, if I didn't know better, I'd think that man was...
0: Was what, dear?
1: Oh, nothing.
0: I know what you're thinking.
1: That warning, Reggie. Who moves my bones will die as I have died.
0: Amanda, look.
1: What?
0: There in the room, on the stone base, the skeleton of a prehistoric man.
1: But it wasn't there just a few moments ago.
0: Good Lord, come on, into the doctor's office.
1: Dr. Gustav!
0: Good heavens.
1: Oh, Reggie. What's happened to him?
0: He's dead. Broken neck.
1: He was sitting at his desk, writing?
0: A report on the Neanderthal man. Look. He just completed one sentence. Is my finding that the death of the Neanderthal man discovered in Manoff Canyon was caused by a broken neck.

scar. That was

The Curse of the Neanderthal. Another original tale of dark fantasy, written by Scott Bishop. Ben Morris was heard as Reggie. Eleanor Naylor Corrin was Amanda. Murillo Schofield was Hayes. Fred Wayne played Dr. Gustav. And Daryl McAllister was Bannon. Next Friday night at the same time, we'll bring you another story of the fantastic and the unusual, created by Scott Bishop. Listen for Death from the Past, a strange, weird adventure laid in modern America with the flavor of the 19th century. The story of a businessman who was almost too honest and who found a method of paying a long-standing debt of honor, although 30 years in his grave. Dark Fantasy originates in the studios of WKY, Oklahoma City.

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In the animal world, there is the hunter and the hunted, hound and fox, hawk and sparrow, chicken and worm. We in the topmost species have also joined the hunt. But who is to judge precisely which of us are hounds or foxes as we enter the chase?

0: Potter, you're a bum. You heard me. You're a bum. This is Charlie Morgan telling it right to you in your own dictaphone, Potter. Because of your pigheadedness, you missed the biggest news beat since the atom bomb, and I'm laughing at you, Potter, right up my sleeve. I only wish the joke was really funny. But it's sad, Potter. It's downright pitiful. Remember the day you canned me, Mr. Editor? Remember the day you bounced me off the staff? Big Wheel, sitting on a rubber inner tube behind your lousy desk, fat, complacent, smug. A law unto yourself down here in South America. Top foot kisser for the Continental Press. Yeah, I can still see you wiggle that fat cigar around your greasy mouth and hear you tell me.
1: Morgan, you're fired.
0: I'm what?
1: Fired. Five-letter word. Look it up. Synonym for bounce, can, withhold salary from, and dismiss without notice.
0: Why?
1: Why what?
0: Am I fired?
1: Oh, several reasons. I won't list them all, just two of them. A, you drink too much. B, you're a rotten reporter.
0: Now, wait a minute.
1: No point in arguing, Charlie. As a newspaper man, you're through. Particularly here in South America. And you know it.
0: Yeah, I guess I do.
1: The AP fired you first, and you lost your berth with UP. I gave you a berth here on Continental because I felt sorry for you. You didn't appreciate it.
0: I don't want to lecture, Potter.
1: Too much vino, Charlie. Too many senoritas. This is a newspaper office, not Hollywood's version of what a newspaper office ought to be like. Days are gone when reporters wore their hats on the backs of their heads and scooped the town while having a quick one at Harry's Speak. You got to work for a living if you want to keep a job, Charlie.
0: Yeah, I guess you're right.
1: Well, I'll tell you what I'll do. I'll stake you to the tourist plane fare back to New York. It's 5,500 miles due north, Charlie. And I don't expect you to walk.
0: Keep your stake, Potter.
1: Oh?
0: I'll get along. Maybe you were right about the hooch and the dames. But when you call me a rotten reporter, I should have kicked your teeth
1: in. Don't try any rough stuff, Morgan.
0: Blind drunk, I'm better than you'll ever be, and I'll prove it.
1: How?
0: I'll let you know. Right after I wind up cockeyed. You were half right anyway, Potter. I couldn't hold a job. That's why I came down to S.A. in the first place. My rep in the States was getting too bad. But the atmosphere south of the Amazon didn't change me, Potter, and I knew it when I wandered into that tourist-ridden cocktail lounge at the El Canto Hotel and found a place for myself at the bar. Un scotch, chico. Pronto.
2: Un martini muy seco, por favor. Dispense me usted, señor. You are an American reporter, are you not?
0: I was.
2: You do not remember me?
0: No.
2: The name is Gonzalez. We met in Rio 2 years ago. I worked for a magazine at that time, El Estilo.
0: So what?
2: I have something to offer you, senor, for a little money.
0: No, thanks.
2: But you do not even know what it is I have for
0: Whatever
2: sale.
0: Whatever it is, I'm not interested. Go peddle it somewhere else.
2: That is how you feel about the most astounding piece of news since Hiroshima?
0: What are you gassing about?
2: I am taking a big risk by talking to you this way, senor. More than one man has been thrown into the river for the piranha fish to feast on. Within minutes, they can strip onto the bone so that nothing is left.
0: You're a cheerful character.
2: But for a sum, senor, a small sum, I will give you the news beat of the century.
0: You better try drinking your martinis through a straw. You're loaded.
2: Don't be a fool. Won't you even listen to me?
0: I'm listening, but you don't say anything. What's this big news scoop all about?
2: I can only tell you at this time that it concerns a missing person. A man the world thought was dead, who has suddenly reappeared.
0: Oh, big deal.
2: It is a big deal, senor. And since you are so stubborn about it...
0: Wait a minute.
2: Well?
0: All right. You've got a beat. I'll buy it if it's right. But, what is it?
2: Will you pay $500?
0: Maybe.
2: Do you have $500 in American money?
0: I can get it.
2: Very well, senor. In that case... You're being watched, senor.
0: Watched?
2: Do not look around. I am in the hotel, room 413. Meet me there in exactly 1 hour.
0: 413.
2: Leave the hotel first and then return. Make sure you are not followed, senor. Your life may depend on it.
0: He turned and slunk out of the bar like an animal afraid of being cornered. I waited 10 minutes, then walked through the lobby and left the hotel. I strolled up the avenida to kill a little time, then crossed the plaza and started to circle back.
3: It was at that point that I first had the feeling of being shadowed. 20 minutes later, I was standing in front of room 413. I rapped once and waited, and then rapped again. Then I tried the door and found it open. The room seemed empty at first, but when I crossed to the window, I saw an arm sticking out from behind the couch. There was a body attached to the arm, Potter. Gonzalez's body. And as I lifted his head, I saw the bullet hole in his chest. Gonzalez.
4: Senor Morgan.
3: Who plugged you, Gonzalez? Tell me.
4: They know about you, senor. You will be next. Run. Run, senor. For your life.
3: The next thing I heard was a death rattle, and I lowered what was left of Gonzalez to the floor. My first impulse was to get out of there fast, but as I started for the door, I noticed a photograph standing near the bed. It was a picture of a woman, and I grabbed it on a hunch and yanked it out of the frame. That was when they made attempt number one, Potter, to shut me up. The shots came from the window, and they missed me by a hair. I bounded out into the car and started racing down the hall when I heard footsteps behind me, and I knew I was being chased. I could almost hear the next two bullets whistle past my ear, and it was no time to stand on ceremony. I grabbed the nearest doorknob with a prayer that was answered when the door pushed open, and I slammed in and locked it behind me as I staggered into somebody's room.
5: I beg your pardon?
3: Excuse me.
5: May I ask who you are?
3: 10 more seconds, and it would have been who I was.
5: What are you doing in my room?
3: I'm running, mister.
5: Running?
3: Yeah, from a gun. Somebody out in that car that thinks there's an open season on Americans.
5: Is this some kind of practical joke?
3: Didn't you hear the shots?
5: No.
3: Well, I heard them, mister, and they were meant for me.
5: Just a moment, my friend.
3: Don't open that door.
5: Please.
3: Well?
5: Hall is empty.
3: You're sure?
5: Look for yourself.
3: And the guy who was chasing me must have taken a powder, which suits me fine.
5: Please, exactly what is this all about?
3: Man's been murdered in room 413.
5: On this floor? Let me see.
3: Now, wait a minute, mister. They've had 5 tries at me up to now, and I don't want number 6 to hit the jackpot.
5: I tell you, there's no one here in the corridor, my friend. Now, show me the corpse.
3: This way.
5: Incidentally, who are you?
3: Charlie Morgan's my name.
5: Well, mine is Stuben. Kurt Stuben. And, Charlie, do you mind if I suggest that you have liquor on your breath?
3: Okay, so I had a quick one. One, mind you, that's not enough to dream up a yarn like this, is it? This is the room.
5: Very well. The room is empty, my friend.
3: Empty?
5: Quite.
3: But he was lying over there, near the couch.
5: Perhaps your corpse strolled down to the bar for a beer, huh?
3: Oh, these boys work fast. They got him out of here while I was ducking slugs in the hall. Oh, I'm sure now that Gonzalez had a story. And what a story. If it's hot enough to kill for, it must be blazing.
5: What kind of a story are you referring to?
3: A missing man. Must be a big shot. I guess he turned up somewhere, but who? Where? What are you smiling at?
5: Was I smiling?
3: You think I'm off my conk?
5: No. Not exactly. Perhaps you did run into something important, and the man was killed because of it. Wouldn't it be wiser to forget?
3: Is that a suggestion or a threat?
5: A threat? Why should I threaten you?
3: Look, I've got part of a front-page banner headline in my pocket, Bub, and if a certain fat-headed editor will give me 5 minutes... you can read all about it in the next edition. He smiled again, then stuck a monocle in the corner of his eye and looked me over like I was some kind of bug under glass. He was still gawking at me with all his molars showing when I left the room. As soon as I stepped out into the street from the hotel lobby, I knew I'd made another mistake. I should have called your Potter from a phone booth inside, but it was too late now. Right behind me, blocking the doorway, was a guy with a chest like a barrel and a face like an ape's. He was watching me with an ugly scowl. One of his mitts was inside his pocket, wrapped around a gun. I began to walk, and so did he. And then I started to run. I tried to lose myself in the narrow streets, but he stuck to me like glue, and any second I expected to hear his revolver crack and feel the lead burn through my spine. Then, just as I thought my legs would give out, I spotted a shopping arcade, and I ducked inside with the crowd. A few seconds later, I looked behind me, and he was gone. I ducked into a phone booth.

0: Potter.
1: Charlie Morgan, Potter.
0: Well, Charlie?
1: Listen, I'm calling from a phone booth near the Avenue of Rio Carter. I just got a tip. It's a hot one.
0: What kind of a tip?
1: A guy's been missing. He's supposed to be dead, but he's shown up again.
0: What guy?
1: Well, I don't know yet.
0: Oh, brother.
1: Now, listen to me, Potter.
0: What kind of a pitch are you trying to hand me, Morgan? You drunk again?
1: Don't be a chump. A man's been murdered because of this thing. I saw his body.
0: Where?
1: The El Canto Hotel.
0: You notify the police?
1: Well, no.
0: Why not?
1: Because his body disappeared.
0: Along with the pink elephant?
1: Oh, for the love of Mike, stop baiting me, will you? This is on the level, Potter. I swear it. I've got a photograph. Some dame. She might be his lady friend. If I can find out who she
0: is... All right. Come up to the office. Let's see what goes.
1: Do I get my job back if this thing hooks up?
0: If it doesn't, I'll have you thrown in the river. Let the piranha fishes eat you alive.
1: I'm on my way, Potter. Just sit tight. But I wasn't on my way, at least not yet, because I suddenly spotted the gorilla who'd been chasing me coming through the arcade. I ducked out of the phone booth just as he caught my eye, and we both started moving together. He was big, but I was fast. And 10 seconds later, I tumbled into a cab that was parked in front of the arcade and yelled, "Cale Martez! Uno, dos, cinco! Pronto, hombre!" I looked back through the window and saw him standing on the curb. The sun was down, the streets were getting dark, but I could have sworn I saw a smile on his face as my cab jumped away. 5 minutes later, I knew the joke was on me. Driver. Hombre.
2: You call, señor.
1: Where are you going?
2: Calle Marte, señor.
1: This isn't the way to the Calle Martes. You're going north.
2: Sí, señor.
1: ¿Cómo?
2: A shortcut, señor.
1: ¿Está usted bien seguro?
2: Pues sí, señor.
1: Hey, wait a minute. Stop the car. I'm getting out here. Did you hear me, hombre? Stop this jalopy, you stupid-looking crumb, before
2: I... Be quiet, señor. And enjoy the ride.
1: I saw it when I leaned over. A German Luger, as big as a cannon, that was strapped to his gear shift. And he had one hand on the wheel and the other on the gun butt. We drove for 20 minutes more in silence while I weighed the odds against trying to take him from behind. He was doing 50 by that time, and we were on the open road at least 5 miles from town. But gun or no gun, I wasn't going to let him waltz me around again, Willie. So I moved up suddenly and grabbed his throat while his hand shot up and pressed the Luger muzzle against my cheek.
3: God, Amber, stop this car.
4: Let go or I shoot.
3: Go ahead and I'll twist this wheel right off the road.
4: I swear I shoot. Let go.
3: Hey, look out!

0: We hit a tree head-on and the car was a wreck. I got out of it lucky with a twisted shoulder and a cut on my cheek, while the driver's head smacked into the dashboard and knocked him cold. Hey, hombre. Wake up. Hombre.
1: ¿Qué es eso?
0: Take it easy, hombre. Now I've got the Luger. Can you stand?
1: No puedo andar.
0: Try it. Come on, get on your feet.
1: Caramba.
0: That's better. Now let's keep it in English. You were pretty good at it before. What's the deal?
1: Señor.
0: Who paid you to take me for a ride?
1: I do not remember.
0: Will you remember better if I massage your skull with this Luger?
1: Señor, por favor. I'm a poor man. For a few pesos, I do someone a favor.
0: A few pesos? I'm not worth much, am I?
1: It was not to hurt you, señor. Just to drive you to the house.
0: What house?
1: It is near here.
0: Okay, let's go.
1: Señor?
0: I said let's go to that house, hombre.
2: He took me through the woods about a half a mile until we reached a broken-down shack with a car parked in front of it. It was a big job, European, a Mercedes, and it looked incongruous standing in front of that hovel. I nudged the guy with my gun, and we stopped for a minute while I took stock of the surroundings. This the joint?
1: Si.
2: Who owns that car?
1: I don't know, señor.
2: Who lives in the shack?
1: I don't know, señor.
2: Do you know you're alive?
1: Si, señor.
2: Congratulations. Come on, we're moving up to that busted window to see who's inside. We approached the window slowly, bent half over, and when we reached the house wall, I raised my head inch by inch until I could peer through the broken glass. The first guy I noticed was the hatchet man who'd chased me through the streets, and then I spotted the guy who called himself Kurt Steuben. Between them was another character with his back to me and his head hunched over, almost hidden by an upturned coat collar. This was the missing man, the guy Gonzalez told me about. But before I could get a good look at his face, his sidekick spotted me, raised his hand, and fired point blank through the window. I felt a stab of pain in my right wrist, and I dropped the gun. Then everything happened at once. The driver lunged, the shack door opened, the air was filled with oaths, orders, and whistling. How I got back to town, Potter, I don't know. I remember how dark it was as I tore through the woods and the way my spine crawled every time I heard a noise behind me and thought they were closing in. But I found the highway at last and bummed a ride back into the city on a banana cart. That was when you came into the picture again, you great, big, lovable slob.
3: Morgan.
0: Yeah, Morgan.
3: What's happened to you? You're a mess.
0: I'll tell you what happened to me, Potter. I've been conned, chased, mauled, and shot at. I played tag with a gunman and wound up crawling out of a car wreck with a radiator cap in my teeth.
3: Well, your wrist.
0: Ah, it's just a little flesh wound. Forget it. Listen, I'm convinced I walked into the biggest rhubarb since Lincoln's assassination. Somebody big's on the loose, Potter. Someone so hot his pals go in for mass murder just to keep it quiet.
3: Now, wait just a minute, Charlie.
0: Oh, you wait. How do you think I got into this condition, playing jacks? I tell you, there's something tremendous going on, Potter, bigger than anything I've ever handled in my life. Look at this picture. It's the one I took from Gonzalez's room. She must have been his girlfriend, and he knew all the answers. And if he knew who this mystery character is, she will.
3: But she doesn't.
0: If I can find her. What did you say?
3: I said she doesn't. The whole thing's a tempest in a teapot.
0: No, that's an original expression. How can you tell what this dame knows?
3: Because she's inside my private office.
0: She's what?
3: They found Gonzalez's body half an hour ago. She came in to give me the story. Gonzalez was mixed up with a small-time heister, a crook who broke out of jail.
0: A crook who... And you believe that yarn?
3: Why not?
0: Look at me! That's why not! Would a small-time crook have an organization so slick I can't move down the street without being tailed by a walking arsenal?
3: Oh, now, take it easy, Charlie. Here she comes.
4: I'm going now, Mr. Potter.
3: Well, thank you for coming in to see us. This is Mr. Morgan. He was the man who found your fiancé's body. Miss Friar Tallon, Charlie.
4: It must have been terrible. I warned him, begged him to change his ways. He wouldn't listen to me. Then when he tried to tell you where Rivera was hiding out, he was murdered. I found his body in the woods, outside of the city.
0: Who's Rivera?
3: The con who escaped. They got an alarm out for him.
0: You're an American, Miss Tallon?
4: I was educated in Chicago. Why do you ask?
0: Gonzalez was Spanish.
4: Of course.
0: I was just wondering where you met him.
4: Here. I knew him for the past 2 years. He wasn't a criminal. He was a well-educated man. Met the wrong companions. I loved him very much. Goodbye, Mr. Potter. You've been very kind.
3: Goodbye, Miss Talon.
4: Mr. Morgan. Goodbye.
2: So long.
4: I wish I could help you both. The police.
2: She's lying, Potter.
3: What?
2: They set this up to put us off the scent. They'll probably knock off this escape con themselves so he can take the rap for killing Gonzalez. But I'm not going to let it go at that.
3: What are you going to do?
2: They've been on my tail for the past 8 hours. Now it's my turn. I'm going to chase Miss Fryer Talon. I saw her enter a cab as I hit the street, and I climbed into another one and followed. We drove up the main drag to the center of town, and her taxi stopped in front of one of the plushier joints, a big white stone affair that looked like an embassy. She walked inside, and I went around to the back and let myself in through the service entrance. I passed through a butler's pantry, then a hall, and found her in a reception room, just taking off her hat. Hello again.
5: You?
2: Me.
5: You followed me?
2: Sure.
5: Why?
2: Because you lied before. Gonzalez wasn't mixed up with a small-time gangster. This rhubarb is bigger.
5: You're very rash, my good-looking friend.
2: The word is stubborn.
5: Well, as long as you're here, sit down, relax. I'll get you a drink.
2: No, don't bother. And stay away from that desk drawer.
5: What are you looking for? A gun?
2: I'm becoming a very cautious guy, lady.
5: Don't be silly.
2: You've changed a little in the last half hour, baby.
5: Have I?
2: Mm-hmm. In Potter's office, you gave a pretty good imitation of the bereft sweetheart.

0: So you were educated in the States, huh?
1: I was.
0: Where were you born?
1: In a hospital.
0: Ah, very funny. You got me in stitches.
1: You're such a nice-looking boy. Why do you want to bring trouble on yourself?
0: I like trouble. Agrees with my appetite.
1: Be careful of your choice of food. I wouldn't want you to upset your stomach.
0: As soon as you finish that drink, sweetie, you can get your hat.
1: Oh, we going somewhere?
0: Polizia, senorita.
1: You're not serious.
0: Do I look like I'm laughing?
1: You couldn't possibly take me to the police, darling.
0: No? Why not?
1: Because that gun you were looking for is in someone else's hand. And he's standing right behind you.
2: Good evening.
0: Herr Steuben, I presume. Looks like we're back where we started. I was running, wasn't I? And one of your goons was on my tail.
2: But the chase ends here. Freya.
1: Yes?
2: Bring the car onto the back, then call Bauer.
1: What shall I tell him?
2: Say, the fox is cornered. We will dispose of the pelt on the bridge.
1: Do you want me to drive you there?
2: Yeah, schnell.
0: Are we taking a little ride?
2: Exactly.
0: Is this trip necessary?
2: You are a warm one, mein Herr, but we will cool you off. You will walk out of this house and into the car with both your hands in your pockets. You will be careful not to utter a sound. Make myself clear?
0: Very.
2: Good. And let me warn you, my friend. One false move, and I shoot to kill.
0: We drove in silence until we left the city limits, and any bright ideas I had about making a break were dampened slightly by the rod he was pressing against my ribs. I didn't know where we were going, and I didn't bother to ask because I had a funny feeling I wasn't coming back.
2: Stay on this road, Freya.
1: I know the way, Kurt.
2: Are you comfortable, my friend?
0: Oh, extremely.
2: Good.
0: Look, as long as my future doesn't look very promising, you might ease that gnawing sense of curiosity that's been burning me up for the past 12 hours.
2: And for which you are paying a stiff price.
0: Who is he? Who's this mystery guy who's so hot you've got to keep him under wraps by leaving a trail of stiffs from here to the Amazon?
2: You will know who he is very shortly, my friend.
0: You mean I'm going to see him?
2: Yes.
0: When?
2: As soon as we reach the bridge.
0: And what happens after that?
2: I prefer not to discuss that. It's a very distressing subject.
0: Especially for me.
2: You see, it is very important that your body is not found. It would create a greater disturbance than Gonzales merely because you're a newspaper man.
0: Oh, you flatter me.
2: So we will leave it to the piranha fish to dispose of you. Have you seen them operate?
0: Once.
2: They attack in schools. Give them 10 minutes and they can do away with anything alive that happens to drop into the water.
0: I just can't wait.
1: Good. The bridge.
2: Yeah, I see the car is there already. Stop here, Freya.
0: The bridge was a wobbly affair, made of wood, suspended across the river below. A car was parked in the center, the Mercedes I saw before, and the guy behind the wheel must have been the gorilla who chased me in the arcade. But it was the second man I was interested in, the one with the upturned collar. And he was standing just outside the car in the center of the bridge, watching us.
2: You asked to have your curiosity satisfied, my friend. Look for yourself.
0: Who is he?
2: You cannot see?
0: No, he's in the shadows and his collar's still turned up around his head.
2: Freya.
1: Yes?
2: Drive on across the bridge. I will take care of this one here. You are honored, my friend. He has come down himself to see that we dispose of you properly.
0: But who is he? I can't see him. What's his name?
2: His name, my
3: hey,
2: friend,
3: hey,
2: is...
3: Hey, the bridge is cracking!

bridge was weak, and it couldn't hold the weight of those two heavy cars. Just as it buckled, I leaped free to the bank, but Steuben went down with the others. As the cars bubbled underwater, I saw the surface suddenly come alive with piranha fish as they moved in for the kill. The next thing I knew, a head bobbed up in the water, gasping for air. It was the mystery man with the upturned coat.

collar, and just before the fish pulled him under, I caught a glimpse of a trick mustache and heard him scream. Well, Potter, you know what piranha fish can do. I searched the riverbank for an hour or two, but all I found was part of an overcoat, the coat the trick mustache was wearing. Inside, I found a billfold, Potter, and in the billfold, a water-soaked card. It looked like some kind of a political party identification tag. Only the ink had run, and I could hardly read what it said. But I was able to make out two things on the card, Potter. One was a crossed symbol in the form of a swastika on the upper right-hand corner, and the other was what was left of a name on the bottom. A first name, Potter. Adam.

The Chase was created and written for the National Broadcasting Company by Lawrence Klee. Featured in tonight's cast was Vinton Hayworth. Others were Doris Dalton, Sneffen Schnabel, Wendell Holmes, and Louis Van Ruten. The Chase was directed and transcribed by Walter McGraw.

Good evening. I'm your host, Claude. Oh, today was a killer. I tried to get my act together. Comedy, of course. The jokes are a scream. For instance, how does a vampire travel to Europe? By blood vessel. Or where did Frankenstein go when the Wolfman bit off his hand? To the second-hand store. Oh, that's a real groaner, huh? Why did the mortician move to Australia? Because he heard everybody was down under. Start laughing or you'll be permanently laid back. What did the urn say to the coffin? Give up? I ain't got nobody. Anyway, if I can't make it in showbiz, I'll work with my brother-in-law. He has a chain of drive-in taco stands and mortuaries called Eat and Weep. They're so convenient to the cemetery. But enough. We have to get on with the show.

0: Welcome back, friends. Tonight's story is a classic tale about a husband, a wife, and... But you'll see, as we open the coffin on the first act of Can't You Do Anything Right?
1: More coffee?
2: No, thanks. I'm fine.
3: Okay, ladies and gentlemen, here we go.
2: I can't get over what you've done with this room, Edie. You're a wonder.
4: The wallpaper cost me a fortune.
3: 10, 11...
2: Oh, count to yourself. But only a fraction of you had to use a decorator.
4: Decorator? You must be joking. I saved a third on the wallpapers, 20% on the carpeting. There's only one way. Do it yourself.
3: I couldn't hang flypaper.
2: That's for sure. Can you imagine George trying to install carpeting around a ladder?
3: Don't be cruel. I have other qualities.
2: Oh, we know, dear. It's your sunny disposition and boyish charm that make up for them.
4: Well, it's easy. Even Phillip can install bathroom tiles. Isn't that right, dear?
3: Yes. Lots of fun.
4: Secretly, you enjoy it.
3: Especially during the football game. My beard... pass.
4: A spade.
2: Two hearts.
3: One no trump.
4: The bid is two hearts.
3: Oops. Two spades. Sorry, partner. Beth.
4: Two no.
2: Uh-huh. Leave me hanging, huh?
3: Get the help.
2: Pass.
3: Three spades. Four spades.
4: Philip, make up your mind.
3: I said four spades.
4: Pass.
3: Pass.
2: My lead. How's that, partner?
3: Brilliant. We've set them five.
4: Put the cards down, Philip. You're the dummy.

0: Bye.
1: Thank you.
0: I'll call you tomorrow. Nope, can't. I'll have my upholstering class all morning.
1: You never. Give me a buzz.
2: See you later, Phil. And stay off high ladders.
1: Oh, please, save the jokes. Come on.
2: What did I say?
1: Say goodnight, George.
2: Goodnight, George.
1: Thanks again. We had a wonderful time.
2: Bye-bye.
0: Goodnight. You don't have to clean up. I'll take care of everything, as usual.
2: Where do you get off embarrassing me in front of company?
0: Oh, please, I'm tired. Not now.
2: Oh, sure.
0: Just bring the cops into the kitchen.
2: Into the kitchen?
0: Your bidding was terrible during last rubber. Why on God's earth did you double three diamonds?
2: Just to annoy you.
0: Oh, that's clever.
2: And another thing, don't run down my friends. There was no reason to snap at George, none at all.
0: I don't like my husband compared to a one-armed paper hanger.
2: He was kidding.
0: Listen, Philip.
2: No, you listen. I won't do everything. I can't work at the company like a horse and be expected to come home and saw two-by-fours or paper the dining room or staple fabric to walls.
0: You could try.
2: And this damn game room. I want you to get someone else, a carpenter or a workman, to put up the paneling. You understand?
0: Oh, forget it. It's a waste of money. I'd rather spend it on a better grade of carpeting. You can put up the panels. I've figured everything out.
2: Yeah, Edie, I am tired of spending my evenings and weekends decorating this house.
0: And I'm tired of living like this. We need... No. I need to function in pleasant surroundings.
2: But must we redo the entire house at once?
0: I hardly think 6 months is... Oh, Philip, my home is very important to me.
2: Well, then hire somebody to do the donkey work. We can afford it.
0: It's money tossed out the window.
2: We always have to do it your way, huh?
0: What's the big deal? It's a small house. The papering was easy, wasn't it?
2: We almost came to blows.
0: The pattern was off almost an inch.
2: That's the point. I'm doing something two, three times, and you stand back inspecting the work like a field marshal. Edie, get a carpenter for the paneling.
0: The hell I will. You can do it. If you want to. I don't care what's on your truck or how many stops you've got to make.
2: Oh, lady, please.
0: Please. I want exactly what I ordered, and not that second-grade material. I'm calling your company.
2: Hey, it ain't my fault. I only drive.
0: That's apparent. I want to speak with Mr. Stewart. Edith Harmon. I don't care if he's with Cheryl Pigs. Get him on the phone now.
3: Oh, boy.
0: Get up! Oh, take your filthy clothes off my couch.
3: Sorry.
0: Mr. Stewart, because of your bungling, I almost had second-grade paneling dumped in my house. No, they are not mahogany. They are simulated tacon. Yes, talk to this driver. Here, you.
3: Hello? Hey, I didn't load the truck. Okay. Yeah. It was a mistake. I'm going back to the yard and get your panels, okay?
2: Based upon their current earnings, I feel that the stock is worth, on the low side, 70.
4: 70?
2: Mm-hmm.
4: It's never traded above 43.
5: Your wife's on the phone, Mr. Harmon.
2: Tell her I'm in conference.
5: Yes, sir.
4: All right. The fund will take a position. We'll purchase 100,000 shares in blocks of 10,000.
2: I know. Over a period of 3 weeks.
5: Sir.
2: Hmm? What is it now?
5: Mrs. Harmon says she must speak to you.
4: Go ahead, Phil. She probably needs you to hang some more wallpaper.
2: Oh, funny, funny. Hello?
6: Hi. How's the Wizard of Wall Street?
2: In conference. What is it, Edie?
6: The new paneling arrived.
2: How nice.
6: Phil, oh, it's so elegant. You won't have to lift a finger. I'm going to do everything myself.
2: Well, you can't drive those nails.
6: Nails? I'm going to glue them to the side.
2: What?
6: I bought them at Turnabon. Oh, it dries in seconds and holds immediately.
2: Glue won't work.
6: It does. I put up three panels already, and we can finish the job over the weekend.

0: off and position it again.
1: Hey, relax. I'm trying to help.
0: Put it down.
1: Don't shout.
0: Okay, okay. More to the left. That's it. Now press. On the bottom, stupid. Can't you follow the simplest instructions?
1: The damn panel should be nailed to the studs, not glued.
0: It was easier when I did it alone.
1: Then do the rest of this miserable job yourself.
0: Oh, I don't know how I married such an incompetent.
1: You say something?
0: Skip it. Go watch football or play with your stock.
1: Why don't you shut up?
0: Bye, Phil.
1: I never heard of anybody using glue to attach paneling.
0: Bye, Phil. I'll finish the game room myself.
1: Get off my back and you'll get your job done.
0: Oh, no. I'm tired of your sloppy work and bungling.
1: Well, I'm not a professional carpenter.
0: Or a very good stockbroker either.
1: What the hell does that mean?
0: Let's not get into it, huh?
1: I don't make enough money, is that it?
0: Frankly, no. If you did, I wouldn't have to build my own game room or paper the hall or paint the bedroom.
1: You witch. You little witch. We can afford anything. Don't you lay this on me.
0: Get out of here, Phil. I've got work to do. You're useless.
1: Shut up.
0: Out.
1: Shut up.
0: Keep away from me. No.

0: play. That's my idea of a rec room. Stay tuned, won't you?
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0: where were we? Ah, yes. Phil and Edie are in the game room. However, poor Edith, she's losing, isn't she?
1: It's over. The whole thing was...
2: abuse! Attempted murder!
1: You've got to be kidding.
2: Well, of

0: Take it easy.
1: It was an accident. I didn't mean it.
0: I understand. Come on, pull yourself together.
1: The next thing I know, George, I had her by the throat.
0: Over.
1: Well,
0: you want a drink?
1: No, no. What's the matter with me? I never hit anybody. I never did anything like this.
0: You don't have to explain. Then why don't you stay with us until the whole thing dies down?
1: I couldn't. It's too much of an imposition. I'll go to a hotel.
0: Absolutely not. We've got plenty of room.
1: I want to go home.
0: I know, but let things cool off, huh?
1: Okay. Okay. Honestly, I didn't want to hurt her. It just got out of hand. I've never felt like that. It was like a wild animal. What did I do? Did you ever hit Betty?
0: We got into a business once. Over something. I don't even remember it. Probably something stupid. I slapped her. She slapped me back. It happened so fast.
1: And?
0: And we both started crying. That was a scene. Crying and holding each other. Strange. One instant hate, the next love.
1: I wish it was so simple.
0: Phil, in a couple of days, it'll be ancient history.
1: I don't think so. Edie isn't quick to forgive. Or forget.
0: Ridiculous. She'll bury her sorrows in paneling or making drapes. Believe me.
1: The lady with a thousand projects.
0: That's for sure. However, she's damn talented.
1: Yeah, and very picky. Too picky, George. I must have moved those panels a dozen times just to get the right pattern fit. The mismatch was so slight that, well, only Edie would have noticed it.
0: Imperfection?
1: You bet. And to boot, she's gluing them to the studs with this Eternabond. Dries in seconds.
0: Oh, boy. Now, don't get yourself worked up. Listen, Betty will give her a call. She can handle Edie.
1: George. George, how did you feel when you hit Betty?
0: Terrible.
1: No, I didn't. I felt different. As if I wasn't choking her. Like I was watching the whole thing. I was a spectator, and George, I was smiling. I was happy.

0: Hello?
1: Hi.
0: Oh, I thought... Well, I suppose you heard.
1: Yes. Phil's going to stay with us.
0: That figures.
1: Edie, please.
0: He tried to kill me.
1: It was a mistake.
0: Oh, no, it wasn't. All of a sudden, he blew up. Started screaming. And the next thing I knew, he was choking me.
1: He lost his temper.
0: I'll say.
1: Perhaps something else is bothering him. Phil isn't the violent type.
0: Really? If a little thing like putting up panels can trigger an outburst, I can imagine. Well, anyhow, I don't want him near me or this house.
1: You're making a production out of this. Why don't I come over?
0: For what purpose?
1: We can talk, and I can get some of Phil's clothes.
0: All right. But I don't want him in this house.
1: That's carrying it too far.
0: Oh? When his thumbs dug into my neck,

0: Take it easy, huh?
1: Why is she doing this?
0: Phil, she's scared and angry. Listen, if you were being...
1: I didn't mean it. You believe that?
0: Yes. Yes.
1: Why doesn't she get off the phone?
0: Because it's probably off the hook.
1: I can't stay here any longer. I want to go home and work this out.
0: Phil, don't push it. Let time heal the matter. Listen, we'll go up to Lake Arrowhead for the weekend. And...
1: No.
0: Hey, hold it. Hold it.
1: I'm sorry.
0: I understand. It's okay.
1: I can't control my temper anymore.
0: Yeah, sure. Give it another day. We'll work something out, all right?
1: Sure, George.

0: You said you wouldn't be here until 2.
1: I couldn't wait.
0: Just a second. Hi.
1: Hi.
0: Want to come in?
1: Oh, yeah, sure.
0: I have the rest of your things.
1: Oh, Edie.
0: Oh, please. This is difficult for me, too.
1: Okay. Yeah, okay. Well, how's the game room coming?
0: Great. Almost finished the paneling.
1: Oh, the glue really holds.
0: Like iron. Want to see?
1: I'd love to.
0: Not bad, huh?
1: Looks great.
0: When I get the carpeting down, it'll be a smash.
1: Oh, Edie, please. Please, now, let's not do this. I love you. I want to come home.
0: No, it's impossible.
1: I'll do anything. Anything. It was a mistake. Don't you understand? A mistake.
0: I can't tolerate mistakes.
1: Please.
0: Stop begging. You disgust me, Phil. Stop sniveling.
1: Sorry.
0: Let's get your clothes.
1: I don't want to leave. This is my home, too.
0: Oh, I knew this was going to happen. Get out of here. Now.
1: No. No.
0: I'll call the police. Philip, get out of my home.
1: It's mine, too.
0: Yours. Oh, I've done all the work. Painting, papering. You haven't done a damn thing.
1: I have. I've tried.
0: Try. You have to be watched like a hawk. You're incompetent. You botch every job, even the smallest task.
1: It's not true.
0: It is. I won't let you mess up my home anymore. Get out.
1: I'm not incompetent.
0: Please, let's not go into it.
1: You're right. Let's not.
0: They even recognize your inadequacy at work. Passed over twice for branch manager.
1: Don't start.
0: People know. They see how inept you are. A timid little man, afraid of his own shadow.
1: Knock it off.
0: And here, in my home. Oh, Lord, you're nothing. A bungler, incompetent with a hammer, and inadequate in a bedroom.
1: Shut up.
0: It's the truth. You're a wimp.
1: Keep your filthy mouth shut.
0: Get out, Phil.
1: Never. Incompetent, huh? Inadequate, huh?
0: No! No!
1: I'll show you. Let's see if this glue can keep your mouth shut.
0: No.
1: Or fasten you to the floor. I'll put some Eterna Bond on this hand.
0: Oh, no! No, don't!
1: Yes. And some on this hand. Pin them down. Now, how long will it take to dry, huh?
0: Please.
1: Seconds? A minute? Well, I'll just hold them until you can't move, huh? Well, you like this game room so much, you can stay here. Permanently. But I'll be damned. It works.
0: Phil, oh, please, get me loose. I'm stuck.
1: Apparently.
0: Please, help me.
1: No way. Now, how about a little glue to seal that big mouth of yours? Huh? Yeah, a little more on this lip. Right? Yeah. Oh, that's better, yes. Well, that's much better. Well, don't you look stupid. Glue to the floor. My. How unprofessional. Oh, yes. I'm going to leave you here. I wonder how long it'll take for you to starve to death. Hmm? Well, I'd better get my clothes. That's what you wanted, isn't it, dear? Well, see you in a couple of weeks. I know you won't want to be disturbed while you're working, so I'll take the phone off the hook. Enjoy yourself. It's your house, and you're stuck with it.
2: This is crazy. Why move to a hotel?
1: I'm imposing on you.
0: You aren't.
1: Well, how long can I stay? A week is plenty. No, too much.
2: Suit yourself. If Edie calls us, what should I say?
1: Calls? Well, her phone's been off the hook since I got my clothes. She doesn't want to talk to anybody. Especially me.
3: What? I can't hear you. Who? Phil, I think it's for you.
1: Hello?
4: Phil?
1: Who is this?

0: I guess he couldn't. Now it's Phil's turn to come unglued. What fun. Next on Darkness.
1: That thing, it wanted to touch me. Don't carry on. He's harmless. Bruce, turn on the lights.
2: Right. They don't work. I don't like this.
1: I want to go home.
3: Let's go to the car.
2: It's stuck.

Next time, a simple tale of mayhem about a family who find themselves in an isolated motel. It's a darkness drama by Kendra Ryan called Weekend Vacation. Don't miss it. Can't You Do Anything Right? Was written and directed by Ken Gerard. Featured in the cast were Wendy Allen, Joey D'Aria, Greg Snegoff, and Barbara Kerr. Also heard were Michael Immel, Sandra Kenworthy, and Bob Farley. Sound patterns by David Surtees. Darkness is a Roger Rittner, Ken Gerard radio production. Now, until next time, this is your host, Claude, wishing you good night forever.

0: Out from the coldest and darkest regions of the sea, as old as time itself, comes the most terrifying monster the world has ever seen. The Sea Creature! Slithering over the face of the earth came a monster from beyond the stars. Inhuman, indestructible. Life on this planet was doomed when it conquered the world! These will be the strangest, most terrifying motion pictures you have ever seen. You will see monsters from a nightmare. The most horrifying creatures that ever made you wake up screaming.
1: Ah!
0: Oh!

0: We present Ursula Howells, Christopher Casanova, and Terence Longdon in My Fate Cries Out by Michael Robson.
1: I don't know whether I can see you on Thursday. There are problems.
2: Don't be absurd. You know perfectly well you can make it if you try.
1: And you know perfectly well that Stephen and I are supposed to be dining with the Nossiters.
2: But you dined at the Nossiters a fortnight ago.
1: And the fortnight before that, and the fortnight before that.
2: And in the intervening weeks, the Nossiters dined here?
1: Hospitality must be returned.
2: What a wonderful life you all lead here. Does Stephen never cut loose?
1: It's solely because Stephen is a creature of habit, reliable, trustworthy, unadventurous, and excessively hard-working, that he's able to maintain this house, me, himself, an elderly mother in Dorking, and a dissolute brother on Sark. To say nothing of annual subscriptions to a number of closely researched and well-deserving charities. Stephen is a good man. And you, Harry, are what would have been described in earlier, honester days as a cad.
2: Come on, Simone. Surely you can do better than that. Or something more raffish than cad. Scoundrel, perhaps. Outsider, remittance man, bounder, heartless ruffian.
1: But at least you have no pretensions to virtue. None whatsoever.
2: Which is why you find me attractive. And Stephen the most boring thing since the invention of the brace bit.
1: I'll see you Friday, not Thursday. And hadn't you better be going?
2: Well, yes, it's almost 7.
1: And you know how you hate having to dine with Steve.
2: You spend your whole time sending me up. I don't know why I bother with you.
1: Because, though I may be the older woman in your life, darling, I have a rich and indulgent husband. And because I won't go to bed with you. A combination you evidently find irresistible.
2: Well, I enjoy the money you spend on me, certainly. And I enjoy your company because I haven't got to keep remembering which lies I've already told you. But I must warn you. If you keep on funking the erotic issue much longer, I shall behave extremely badly, go off to Dover and become a gigolo to a fading contessa.
1: Too late. He's picked you to the post. Open the window. Go on, quickly. Then open the door slightly.
2: Well, why this sudden passion for fresh air?
1: Because I want you to appreciate to the full this appalling predictability of Stephen's. Coming up the drive... pauses. Takes a lungful of pure Barnes air. Looks first east to the lawn and the azaleas, then west to the flower beds and the conservatory. Resumes his patient trudge to the front door. Opens it. Enters. Closes the door. Removes his hat and overcoat. And hangs them on that dreadful hall stand that marks his one concession to bourgeois taste. Peels off his gloves, puts them on the table. Wraps the barometer and muses gratefully on the vagaries of West London weather. Looks at himself in the mirror, pats his hair at the sides. Then slowly, deliberately, so slowly and deliberately that I could scream, he plods up the 15 steps of the staircase to the landing and crosses to this room. And when he comes in, he smiles vaguely and says...
3: Evening, darling. What kind of day have you had?
4: There's a letter from Harry Quennell.
1: For you?
4: For both of us.
1: Odd. When has Harry ever bothered to put pen to paper on anyone's account, let alone ours?
4: Well, he has this time. Wants us to spend New Year with him and his sister.
1: New Year? With Harry and Vivian? Where, for heaven's sake?
4: Place called Otley's, on the Northumbrian coast.
1: Otley's? Yes, of course. Harry's mentioned it occasionally. It was his parents' place.
4: And will his parents be there to indulge in the grim festivities?
1: Highly improbable. They were murdered in a hotel in Jerusalem at the height of the Haganah hostilities. I suspect from what Harry says about them that they were the chief reason for the Haganah hostilities.
4: And who brought up Harry and his sister? They must have been extremely young when this unpleasantness occurred.
1: Oh, Vivian was a babe in arms and Harry 6 years old. And they were brought up by a maiden aunt, first in Banffshire and then, I believe, at Otley's.
4: Mm. I imagine the maiden aunt spoiled Harry utterly and was quite ruthless with the girl.
1: I don't know. I couldn't care less. What do you want to do about the invitation?
4: Well, refuse it, of course.
1: Why? They inherited a remarkably good cellar from their parents. I'm told that Vivian's cooking is above reproach. Every room centrally heated. And the library is the envy of several American universities.
4: I don't know how they afford to maintain it all. I really don't. In any event, I'd half promised the Nossiters we'd see the old year out with them.
1: Darling, if we spend any more time with the Nossiters, we may as well take up permanent residence there. Along with the Borzoi and that damn canary.
4: Well, what's the weather going to be like at that time of year?
1: Different from what it is here, I imagine.
4: Ah, come on, Simone. The way things are going at present, there'll be blizzards in Northumbria by Christmas. And I can't say I relish the idea of motoring in thick snow.
1: It's because it's a change, isn't it? Something different. The moment your routine's upset, you start manufacturing objections.
4: Well, I don't greatly care for Harry, that's all. Why should I celebrate the New Year with someone I neither like nor respect?
1: He doesn't work for a living. Is that what irritates you?
4: Yes, to a large extent. And he produces charm, and some people produce umbrellas.
1: Yeah, that's very good. That's Harry to a T. Well, I find him amusing. Shallow, yes, but amusing. Much more so than the passionately sober Nossiters. And anyway, I believe Vivian's extremely attractive. Do you good to have a little winter flirtation.
4: Oh, Lord. I can see I shall have no peace till I agree.

0: whiskey, Stephen?
1: Do you know, Vivian, I think I shall.
0: Your third. Your third this evening.
1: And I may well have a fourth. If the present weather holds and Vivian continues to play the hostess so assiduously. Thank you, my dear.
2: What about you, Simone? Your glass is looking lonely.
0: No, thank you very much, but no. I'm afraid I already have the beginnings of a migraine.
1: You what?
0: A migraine, darling. Oh, perhaps it's the Northumbrian winds upsetting my metabolism.
1: Or too much brandy after lunch.
0: Yes, that could be it. You know, you and Harry are spoiling us disgracefully, Vivian.
2: Isn't that what country weekends are all about?
1: I shall have to return to a very strict diet when we get back to Barnes.
0: Don't be so boring, not on New Year's Eve.
1: Where's Harry, incidentally?
2: He had far too much game pie and burgundy at lunch. He's in his room complaining of indigestion.
0: Oh, poor old Harry.
2: Serves him right. Self-indulgence will out.
1: Is he going to be able to cope with dinner tonight with these friends of yours?
2: What, Rob and Margot? They wouldn't be put out if Harry failed to show.
1: Honestly?
2: It'll be an ad hoc buffet, I promise you. Oh, the food will be marvellous and there'll be plenty to drink, but one or two more or less won't matter. Not in the least.
0: Well, then would you mind very much if I cried off too?
1: Oh, darling.
0: Well, you know what these migraines are like. It can only get worse before it gets better. And I'd really rather not be the suffering martyr when all the rest of you are enjoying yourselves.
2: Oh, dear. Then if you and Harry are both feeling rotten, it looks as though Stephen and I will have to go off to the party on our own. But isn't it going to be very boring for you by yourself, Simone?
0: It'd be very boring for you if you were to stay behind. Now, the only remedy I know for a migraine is rest in a darkened room. You mustn't worry, please. You two go off and enjoy yourselves.
1: Now you really are beginning to sound like a martyr.
0: But don't start overdoing it at the party, darling. Now, nothing too hectic.
1: I've been moderate the entire year. I think I'm entitled to one gaudy night, don't you?
2: Hectic? Moderate? Is there something I should know about?
0: Well, the fact
1: nothing
0: is...
1: whatsoever, Simone. Let's not bore poor Vivian with medical details she can have no possible interest in, shall we?
0: But there's nothing to be ashamed of, is there? Look, the fact is, Vivian, that Stephen had a heart attack 18 months ago.
2: Oh?
0: Oh, he'd had us worried for a while, of course, but he's made a remarkable progress. Haven't you, darling? Mm. So long as he takes plenty of steady exercise and doesn't try behaving like a 20-year-old, he's sound as a bell.
2: You're sure you want to come, Stephen? Won't matter in the least if you'd rather stay here.
1: If you're prepared to take me without the other two, then I'm prepared to go along. I'd like to meet these friends of yours. Only thing is, what about the snow?
2: Well, I do live here most of the time, you know. We're used to this bleak border weather. Besides, if it got very bad, Rob and Margot would certainly put us up for the night.
1: You're sure?
2: I'm sure.
0: You see what I mean? If ever there was a perfect fusspot, it's poor old Stephen.
2: Did you enjoy the evening?
1: I did. Far more than I expected to, tell you the truth.
2: Rob and Margot always throw quite interesting parties. Mm. You seem to be getting on rather well with that little actress.
1: Who? Angie? Mm-hmm. Yes. Bright little handful. But I begrudge the time spent away from you.
2: Well, that's very sweet of you.
1: I mean it.
2: So do I. You're a very sweet person, Stephen. I'm not too happy about all this snow.
1: Dazzles, doesn't it? The headlights when you're driving at night. Oh, Lord. That sounds a bit sick.
2: Well, keep your fingers crossed that nothing goes wrong. Now, of all times, with this blizzard coming up. Oh, damn, what is the matter with this thing?
1: Have you checked the fuel gauge?
2: You're being amusing, of course.
1: Well, and go for the obvious first.
2: God, you're right.
1: Let's have a look. Doesn't the car have a reserve tank?
2: This car? Got to be joking.
1: Do you keep a spare can of petrol in the boot?
2: Planning for an emergency is not one of Harry's vices. Oh, God, I'm sorry, Stephen. I really have made rather a mess of things, haven't I?
1: Not to worry. It's easily done. Question is, what happens now? How far would it be to Rob and Margot's place?
2: 8-9 miles, I suppose.
1: And to Watley's?
2: Good 5 miles at least, I'd say.
1: It's blowing half a gale out there. Will there be a telephone kiosk anywhere near?
2: I'm afraid there isn't. Otley's has got to be our best bet.
1: Trouble is...
2: Yes?
1: This boring heart condition of mine.
2: Oh, my God, I'd forgotten about that.
1: I can take any amount of walking, straight walking, you understand, but a 5-mile slog through snowdrifts isn't perhaps quite what the doctor ordered.
2: Oh, Stephen.
1: On the other hand, no other car's likely to be coming our way now. Must be almost 3 o'clock. Mm. We'll stay in the car till dawn or after and we'll freeze to death.
2: But do you think you're up to walking 5 miles through that mess outside?
1: I don't see there's any alternative. Movement will keep us alive. I just have to take it very steadily. That's all.

0: Do you reckon we've gone now?
1: Well, with luck, about a mile. Oh, how are you feeling?
0: I don't want to be alarmist, but not too good.
1: Oh.
0: Feeling rather groggy in that fact.
1: Oh, look, Stephen, I honestly think your best bet is to go back to the car.
0: Yes, baby.
1: Honestly, I do. Then take the torch and go back to the car. Just sit in the back seat and just, well, keep moving about. Don't fall asleep. I'll be back at Otley's within an hour or so. I'll rouse Harry. We'll use the Range Rover and we'll be back to pick you up in no time.

0: Dr. Pallister? Here he is. Stephen? Stephen?
1: I'm all right.
0: Oh, my God. Dear God. If only Vivian hadn't lost her way.
2: Frozen stiff.
1: What's the matter with you?
2: If it's any consolation, he must have died peacefully.
1: Died? What do you mean, died?
2: You say he had a heart condition.
3: I'm afraid so.
1: But I made it. I'm all right.
2: Difficult to say which got him first, the cold or a heart attack.
1: What the hell are you talking about?
3: Well, you felt any pain, Doctor?
1: Of course I felt pain, you idiot. Hellish pain. But only for a moment.
2: Froze to death. Classic situation.
1: Why don't you listen to me? I'm all right.
3: How am I going to break this to Simone?
2: She must be aware by now that the odds on his surviving would be pretty slim. Seems a level-headed.

0: freezing. It's absolutely freezing.
1: I survived, you idiots. Can't you see?
0: Come on. Let's take him to the car.
1: I can walk.

0: is it?
1: Harry.
0: Come in. Well?
1: Went off like a dream. Chief thing is that the doctor's accepted Vivian's story of getting lost in the blizzard and not making it back yet till after seven.
0: Where's Stephen now?
1: In one of the guest bedrooms. You'd better put in an appearance, if only for Pallister's sake.
0: Do you think he guessed anything at the end? Stephen, I mean.
1: Of course not. Vivian played the whole thing superbly.
0: I hope he felt no pain, no terror.
1: Best way to go, I should have thought. With his heart, he could have dropped at any time, couldn't he?
0: Yes, I know.
2: What am I to do?
1: Oh, no, you really must.
2: In God's name, what am I to do? How do I accept that I died out there of a heart attack in that blizzard? How can I accept it when I can still think, still feel, still know absolute and universal terror at this thing that's happened to me? Lie on this alien bed, unable to move a limb, to twitch a muscle, to raise an eyelid, to utter one syllable, to draw one breath. Clinically dead. So what part of me has become immortal? Immortal. When I know the terror of being absolutely alone in a mortal world. They go about their business. My wife goes about her business and is at law, by all medical concurrence, a widow. I hear their voices, distantly, down the corridor, below me, in the library, commiserating over my misfortune, arranging my final ceremony, organizing my post-mortem affairs. I hear, I respond, I intellectually apprehend much of what goes on in this damnable mansion, but none can hear me. None apprehends my dreadful predicament. For now that I am dead, what will they do with my mortal remains?
3: I showed the coroner a copy of your husband's medical history, Mrs. Whittaker. That, in combination with my examination of your husband after we brought him here, has been enough for the coroner not to request a post-mortem examination. He's satisfied that Mr. Whittaker died by misadventure. Forgive me, but will your husband be buried in London? I ask because the intense cold here is going to prevent the digging of a satisfactory grave.
0: It was always my husband's wish that he should be cremated. I understand this could be carried out here.
3: Yes, of course. I'm sure that Mr. Quennell here can easily arrange that for you.
1: Of course.
3: Well, then, if there's nothing else I can do...
0: Oh, thank you, no. You've been very kind throughout this awful time, Dr. Pallister. I'm most grateful to you.
3: Not at all. Least I can do. How's your sister, Quennell?
1: Oh, she's still very shocked, of course, but she's on the mend.
3: If she needs any more sleeping draughts, just give me a ring at the surgery, eh?
1: I shall, and thank you. Oh, look here, I'll see you out.
3: No need for that.
4: Goodbye.
0: Goodbye.
1: Bye.
0: Oh, thank God.
1: Shh. Just a moment. Give him time to clear. All right.
0: Thank God there's been no fuss.
1: Of course not. The inquest will be a formality. What did I say? The whole thing's utterly foolproof, provided we continue to act with discretion.
0: I've connived at murder because of you, Harry. And I hope it'll be worth it. Because if I ever find out that you're playing around, I shall admit the whole thing. And you, Vivian, and I will all go down together.

0: I am the resurrection and the life, saith the Lord. He that believeth in me, though he were dead, yet shall he live. And whosoever believeth in me shall never die.
1: Never die?
0: I know that my Redeemer...
1: Never die? But they've pronounced me dead and set me in this hellish coffin to be destroyed by flames in that murderous oven. How dare they do this to me?
0: The Lord gave.
2: These places, how I hate them.
3: There was no way we could get out of being here.
2: Come on, Simone, it'll soon be over. I feel ill.
3: I feel dreadful. You can't give in now.
2: Get on. Get on with it.
1: And why do they shut me in here in this foul darkness? Tell them, Simone. I beg you. Tell them my spirit is alive and my body must be preserved for it.
0: For as much as it hath pleased Almighty God of his great mercy to take unto himself the soul of our dear brother Stephen, here departed, we therefore commit his body to be cremated.
1: I am not dead. I am not dead. How can you burn me when my spirit lives? This nightmare. How do I wake from it? Help me, please. Help me. Simone. Simone. Simone, stop them. Stop them. Please. Stop these flames!
0: The grace of our Lord Jesus Christ, and the love of God, and the fellowship of the Holy Ghost, be with us all, evermore.
4: Amen. Amen.
2: Whatever you say, I miss him, you know. In a curious way,
3: it's natural enough. You lived together for a long time.
2: The house is so empty without him. He was always here. Comfortable, reassuring, and, well, in the background. Like a familiar piece of furniture that you don't value till it's taken away.
3: Oh, you won't need to be alone too much longer. When those bloody solicitors finally decide to shell out, we can get abroad together for a while.
2: I wish we could get married now. I hate this waiting. I hate the lonely evenings.
3: But we agreed that all the proprieties would have to be observed. All of them. And if we raced into marriage now, tongues would wag, questions would be asked, and that's something we can do without.
2: Yes, I realize that, but... Well, I think I shall sell this house. Buy a flat for the time being. I just find this place oppressive now.
3: Oh, but I like this house. I like it very much. I always have done. I don't want us to live in a flat.
2: You forget. I hold the purse strings.
3: Of course you do, darling, and no one's going to dispute it. But, well, you're going to have to loosen them very shortly. Vivian's getting decidedly impatient for her £15,000.
2: Vivian shall have her payoff as soon as the executors release Stephen's money, and not before.
3: Well, then, let's hope Viv doesn't have to wait too much longer. Look, darling, I stayed long enough. The bloody Nossiters will be here soon, and it's better if they don't find me.
2: They won't be around till 8. Must you go so soon?
3: I must. We have to be sensible about this. I'll call round tomorrow evening, all right? About 9?
2: Oh. Make it earlier. Make it 7.
3: 7? You sure?
2: 7, please. You have a key?
3: I have a key.
2: I'll be waiting.

Evening, darling. What kind of day have you had?

0: That was Ursula Howells as Simone, Christopher Casanova as Harry, and Terence Longdon as Stephen in My Fate Cries Out by Michael Robson. Other parts were played by Eva Haddon, David Graham, and Leslie Heritage. Technical presentation was by Brian Stevens. Appointment with Fear is produced and directed by Derek Hodinott.
1: From darkness into light, into a freedom of the spirit.
2: The spirit leaving the earth and passing into the spirit world.
1: From darkness into light.
2: Leaving the physical body behind. Behind.
3: The passing of one life into a newer and possibly higher life.
4: Leaving the physical body and going on to the next plane, the etheric. Taking on the etheric body. The etheric body.
5: The end of the physical body and the awakening of the spiritual body. In death, one starts to really live. The earthly condition that we have been living in, in my opinion, is a forerunner of the life that we hope to see and achieve in the world to come.
6: Death is a gateway to the next phase of life, wherein we learn to use the powers that we have gained down here, the lessons. We reap what we have sown.
1: Death is going from shadow into reality.
7: Leaving this earthly life.
4: And going on to the next plane, the etheric.
7: Going to a higher life.
2: Leaving the physical body behind.
3: The perfectly natural phenomena.
4: Something that happens quite naturally.
5: The perfectly natural phenomena.
3: It's the leaving of the physical life and entering into a new life and, I trust, a higher life.
4: You just leave the physical body behind and just go through a doorway into a new life.
5: One leaves this physical world and awakes into a spiritual world, perhaps far beyond what we comprehend. The next world after death could be and should be a really beautiful place to live in.
6: Death is the gateway to the next phase of existence.
7: The falling asleep and waking up in another world.
1: Death is a reality into the other world.
8: Death is a deep sleep.
7: Death is peace and out of agony.
9: Death is when God has finished with us on earth and we go to him after.
7: Falling asleep and waking up in a wonderful country.
8: I think death is wonderful.
5: In death, one starts to really live.
1: Death is a reality. Into the next world.
7: It is the next phase of our life, our existence.
8: Death is a peaceful sleep.
10: The shedding of skin.
7: Death is a relief from pain and agony.
11: The shedding of skin.
9: Death is when God finishes with you on earth and wants you to enter heaven.
8: Death is wonderful for the year after.
1: It is the passing on of our spirit into another world.
7: Traveling along, until you get to perfection.
8: Going to peace, perfect peace. Peace, perfect peace.
1: Freedom of the spirit.
6: The gateway to the next phase of life.
4: A doorway into a new life.
6: Gateway to the next phase of existence.
7: It's a natural thing, and we all have to take it when our time comes.
2: And I look forward to that period of time. I have no fear.
12: No, I agree. I have no fear. Death to me means happiness, a kind of release into another world. A world where we aren't tied down by the material things we have here, but are released into something that's wider and bigger and deeper and more wonderful than we've ever really known. From shadow into reality, from darkness into light, into a freedom of the spirit.
3: It's a perfectly natural phenomena.
10: A great release from this earthly body.
5: The release of the spiritual body from the physical body.
3: Simply the passing from this life into a higher, and I trust, much higher life.
4: Just the gateway to another life where I hope to meet my loved ones.
10: Death, to me, a spiritualist, is the gateway, the birth into the next phase of existence, which is continuous with this life that we have left in the physical. There we live in a world of thought. And as we think, so shall we move about and find our happiness, our peace, our work, our sorrow. Death is just the changing from this dark phase of life into a brighter sphere. I have no fear.

talk to you later, brother. All right, love you.

Welcome to my little corner of Substrate Radio. It's 1 p.m. in 2 minutes. It's 12:58, so I'm a little early. But it's time for Afternoons with Lacey, which is I, which is me. And I am stoked to bring you some tunes. I've got some exciting stuff for you today, kind of bouncing off of the theme, one of the many themes from, I guess, yesterday's show. I was talking about how I've been enjoying many different types of like ambient and meditation tapes and like synth tapes from the 80s, specifically 70s, 80s, 90s. But I've got for you today, I'm going to play you other stuff as well, but I'm going to be playing for you this German experimental meditation tape that I stumbled upon that I really, really love. So I hope you are ready for that. I've got some more like ambient stuff as well for you. I've got rock and roll. We've got some metal. We've got it all. We've got some electronic music. We've got some spoken word stuff. I'm playing you a Prince song. So yeah, I hope you're ready. I'm going to go ahead and start playing you music right now. This is Suicide with Dream Baby Dream.

thing or think you move me. But I'm

All right, guys. If you're just now tuning in, I'll give you a little recap of the songs that I've played for you so far. That was some Six Underground by Sneaker Pimps. That's not the original version, but that's a version that I like. You heard some Bregovic featuring Iggy Pop doing some spoken word shit within the Death Car. Very cool. Very cool stuff. Love that. You heard some ambient shit by, I believe it's Yasau or Yasaus. Could be so wrong, but Greek dude from the 70s. I played him yesterday. I haven't been able to shut up about him for like 2 weeks. He's actually kind of what sparked this whole kick for me on all this like synth shit. Just so good. Anyways, played you The Cramps also with the track The Crusher. You heard The Trogs with the track Wild Thing. You heard Prince with When Doves Cry. And then I started you off with Suicide with Dream Baby Dream. So we've got some more psyche stuff all over the place. Of course, we've got some good stuff. I'm going to play you some Serge Gainsbourg. We've got off of my favorite album of his. He has a lot, but it's my favorite. Number 64. So good. So good. I'm playing for you a track by The Melvins, which is super amazing and awesome. And I've got for you also some stuff by Jerry Garcia and somebody else. And it's a very, like, very much fits the vibe of the whole meditation shit we've got going on for today. It's very, like, Western and Eastern sounds incorporated with, like, very cool instrumentals, and I really love it. It's such a trip. It's very different, I feel like, than a lot of shit that he does or has done, you know, but I like it. I dig it, so I'm going to play you some of that. We've got also, I am going to play you some Ween, and it's pretty funny that I chose the album that I chose today because I did not realize that they dropped like an unreleased single from this album, and then I'm playing you this album, then I figured that out after. So I could have played you that song, but I didn't. Anyways, it doesn't matter. This is Ween. It's a good song. Don't worry about it. So yeah, stay tuned. I've got all kinds of shit. If you like good stuff, well, you're in the right place. This is Serge Gainsbourg.

Five young people in a Volkswagen van ran out of gas on a farm road in South Texas. Four of them were never seen again. The next morning, the one survivor, Sally Hardesty Enright, was picked up on a roadside, blood-caked and screaming murder. Sally said she had broken out of a window in hell. The girl babbled a mad tale. A cannibal family in an isolated farmhouse. Chainsawed fingers and bones. Her brother, her friends, hacked up for barbecue. Chairs made of human skeletons. Then she sank into catatonia. Texas lawmen mounted a month-long manhunt, but could not locate the macabre farmhouse. They could find no killers and no victims. No facts, no crime. Officially, on the records, the Texas Chainsaw Massacre never happened. But during the last 13 years, over and over again, reports of bizarre, grisly chainsaw mass murders have persisted all across the state of Texas. The Texas Chainsaw Massacre has not stopped. It haunts Texas. It seems to have no end.

0: All right, guys, that was Aretha Franklin with You Make Me Feel Like a Natural Woman. I love this album so much. The first song on this album, Chain of Fools, I love how she's like, chain. Oh, my God, that stays stuck in my head all the time. I love everything she ever did. So, yeah, played you some Ween before that with Help Me Scrape the Mucus Off My Brain. You heard Nico with the track Purple Lips. And this track is so insane to me because I feel like most people know Nico for definitely, like, what she did with the Velvet Underground and, like, a lot of the stuff in, like, you know, the 70s and everything. And, like, it, you know, Purple Lips is so... It came on 81. It's so fucking 80s that it, like, hurts. It's so beautiful. It's so awesome. And it really, you can tell even more it helps because I played Prince 20 songs ago. And I feel like she, it sounds so much like a Prince song. It sounds so much like a Prince song. So it's just really interesting to me to hear, like, Nico, but... like 80s style. I'm obsessed with it. I hope you also loved it. And if you didn't, don't care also. Played you Melvins with Psychedelic Haze. Played you some Mortician with the track Chainsaw Dismemberment. Then I played you some Surge. So now I'm going to play you some more stuff. I hope you are ready. This Jerry Garcia stuff I got is really cool. I'm not super familiar with the... other artist that's like in collaboration with this album, Sanjay Mishra, but this track, My Meditation, oh god, it's just so good. It's really so rich. So yeah, I got some rock and roll of the sorts and other things. Stay tuned. Later on, we're gonna be listening to that German experimental 80s tape. Stick around.
1: Yeah. Yeah, this is Randy over UPS.
2: Yeah.
1: I need to...
2: Go ahead, sir.
1: Well, we got 450 pounds of peacock coming to you. Peacock meat, it says. We need certified funds in the amount of $1,825.
2: I have no idea where that, what that is.
1: Peacock?
2: Yeah.
1: It's a bird, a fowl, or something?
2: I know, but not for me. Who's the shipper?
1: Peacock Hut?
2: No.
1: Lithuania? Oh, yeah.
2: No, I'm telling you, no.
1: Well, I'm telling you, I'm looking right at the label, and I'm reading it to you.
2: It ain't for me.
1: Well, I need certified funds.
2: Well, that's fine, but I'm not the buyer, and I didn't buy it. So it ain't for me, so whatever it is, send it back.
1: Well, I'm looking at the label.
2: Okay.
1: And I need directions, and I need certified funds. That's about it.
2: Okay, well, let me start over for you. You're not getting certified funds. I didn't buy it. It's not mine. I don't want it, so don't bring it here.
1: Well, I'll just come over directly and pick up the check, cashier's check.
2: You're not getting anything, buddy. So what do you think of that?
1: I think maybe I need to get the district attorney down there.
2: Well, that's fine. Why don't you go get the district? Well, I'll tell you what, why don't you get a Denver police officer and bring him over here and you and I'll dance.
1: I can do that.
2: That'd be fine. See you in a bit.
1: I can be there in 15 minutes.
2: I'll be right here. The door's open. Come on in.
1: I need a cashier's check.
2: We don't write cashier's checks here.
1: Well, cash or...
2: You don't get anything. I didn't buy anything, pal.
1: I can have a driver take you to your bank and withdraw the funds.
2: You know what? Why don't you come down here and take me to my bank?
1: I'll do it.
2: Come on down. What's your name?
1: Roy.
2: And you work for who?
1: UPS.
2: United Postal Service?
1: United Parcel Service.
2: United Parcel. Come on over. We'll be here. We're here till 5. But you're not getting anything, and I didn't order anything from Lithuania.
1: Oh, you sure did. Really don't have a whole lot of time for your song and dance.
2: First off, I have no idea who shipped me whatever it is in that box. And it's from where? Lithuania?
1: I don't believe that, first and foremost.
2: Okay, well, first off, I don't believe you work for UPS. So
1: oh, most certainly do. 17 years.
2: Great. Well, are you the boss? Is there somebody else I should talk to?
1: I'm on the dock. I'm the only one on the dock.
2: Okay, well, you know what? Stay on the dock.
1: Why don't you come down to the dock?
2: There's nothing there for me, Roy. What are you looking for? You looking for me to come down there and kick your ass, or what are we doing here?
1: Well, I'll take care
2: of
1: you.
2: I got a fucking business to run. You got something for me, bring it over here. I'm not receiving it. I'm not giving you a fucking dime. And I didn't buy anything from fucking Lithuania. So do me a favor and stick it up your ass, and if you're really upset about it, come on over here. You don't even know who I fucking am.
1: I'll bring my elbow down there.
2: I don't give a fuck what you do, pal.
1: I'm trying to do my job, and you're
2: okay,
1: making
2: well,
1: that real difficult.
2: Let me tell you something. Find your supervisor. Is there a supervisor?
1: Yeah.
2: Have him call me. We'll do a conference call. You and him and me. I don't buy from Lithuania. I don't buy peacock meat. And I ain't going to write anybody a fucking check, and I don't write checks there anyway. So anything I have shipped in here that I use, and now I know why I use FedEx, I have an account set up for it.
1: I'll come up in my Humvee, we'll go to the bank, we'll withdraw cash.
2: You ain't getting shit, pal.
1: Well, come off of it. You ordered the meat. This is a meat house.
2: Yeah, so what?
1: I've worked here for 17 years.
2: Great, I've been here for 23, so what fucking big deal are you?
1: If we need
2: now
1: to get physical, we'll do it.
2: What's that? Get physical with what?
1: With you.
2: Well,
1: I don't like your tone, and I'm trying to do my
2: okay.
1: freaking job.
2: You work for UPS, and you're driving a Humvee?
1: I drive a Humvee, yeah.
2: Great.
1: Worked hard for it.
2: Good. Do you like it?
1: You're not going to like it when you're laying in the back going to the clinic.
2: Now, you really have a box of fucking peacock meat. You're dead serious, aren't you?
1: Yeah.
2: Okay.
1: You think I'm kidding around, huh?
2: I'm dead serious, too. I don't buy peacock meat. I'm a fucking beef house, for one.
1: Well, what's your beef with me?
2: Your beef with you is I don't like what you're doing. And this isn't the way UPS works, so you figure it out.
1: Yeah, I can be able to figure out what day it is when I'm done with you.
2: Okay, well, come on over.

All right, guys, that's Rich by the Yeah Yeah Yeahs off of Fever to Tell, one of my favorite albums. Then you heard Slayer before that with the track Epidemic. You heard some Kraftwerk with the track Radioactivity, and played you that My Meditation with Jerry and the Sanjay Mishra. I think that's how you say it. Super good, trippy shit. Love it. Played you some Neil Young with the track On the Beach. And I'm going to continue playing you. Wait. I'm gonna continue playing you more music right now. This is Sex Church with Garbage in the Grass.

All right, guys. I hope you enjoyed that. So that was the experimental German 80s kind of like synthy meditation album that I stumbled upon that I really like. And I think it's by, his name is Jörg Tomasius, but that's probably not right, but that's how I'm gonna say it. So yeah, it's really good though. Super dig it. Hope you enjoyed it as well. Very really put you in a zen mood. I feel very zen right now. So I'm gonna play you some Grateful Dead now. This is Candyman.

0: right, flag down the water and test drive it.
1: Some of our guys to bring a boat by. Bring a boat by where, sir?
0: I live on the water. It's not going to be a logistical problem.
1: I'm sorry, sir.
0: Oh, you are?
1: Excuse me?
0: Well?
1: I just picked up the phone and said, hello, sir. Maybe you'd like to fill me in on something.
0: Okay, let me fill you in on something right off the tip of my tongue here, and that's that I'm Bernard Fuddle, and I've been on the water for 47 years. I've been on schooners. I've been on an 80-foot yacht many times.
1: In Colorado?
0: Now I live in Lahaina, and I need a couple boats up. I've got hundreds of millions of dollars. But what you don't seem to fathom is I need to get out on the water alone for 2 to 3 days, make a decision. How does that sound right off the bat?
1: It sounds like right off the bat that there might be a couple of things that you and your money don't fathom. I'm a little surprised that you would call and be surprised that I didn't know who you were and that over the phone I would tell you that, why sure, we'll send however many boats you want for how many days you want.
0: Phone hell, I'm here now. I'm ready to meet up with your representative.
1: Well, where's here now?
0: I'm in Lahaina, Colorado.
1: Okay.
0: Hundreds of millions of dollars in assets.
1: You know, I would like to help you, sir, but you're not making it very easy on my end.
0: Oh, no?
1: Well,
0: I'm ready to come down there.
1: And I have some statements that you're very wealthy, and it seems to me your time is worth more than mine. And I'm trying to work through this with you, but, you know, I'm listening.
0: I saw the hot air
1: balloon. Name of the business that you called.
0: I saw the blimp in the air.
1: The blimp?
0: And I called the number.
1: I don't have any blimp flying in the air.
0: I think you're barking up the wrong tree with your attitude here, pal. I've been on the water 44 years, and I expect I've been on the sea for half that many years.
1: You know, is it your money that buys you the respect?
0: The boot on my foot, which I'll take to your seat.
1: You know, I'm really impressed with that. Could you, goodness gracious, a phone call like this, and you're telling me all those things, you're going to put a boot in my ass, and I'm still on the telephone with you. I'm wondering if you've dialed the business that you think you have. Which kind of boat is it you're looking for?
0: Are you false advertising with your blimps, or where? I don't know where you
1: Sir,
0: stand.
1: Sir, I don't have any blimps in the air. Maybe you're trying to call Goodyear.
0: I think that you need to examine where you stand
1: well,
0: before
1: sir,
0: you put stuff
1: right
0: in the air.
1: The counter. Now, where did you call?
0: I called the number in the air. And if you guys are putting stuff out in the air and you can't even put your hands on it, boy.
1: This company doesn't have any blimps in the air.
0: You're going to have a lip on the sidewalk if you make me come down there. That I got hundreds of millions of dollars at my disposal. And
1: can I ask the number that you dialed?
0: I need two boats this weekend. Have you ever been to Lahaina, Colorado before? Well, that's
1: you know
0: where I keep hundreds of millions of dollars.
1: You called. You know what? It seems like you've had a couple of drinks. I'm not for sure. But I'm going to ask you one more time. The phone number that you called.
0: I'm not going to ask you again. When can you be here? I'm in Lahaina. I'm on the water. I'm on the water now, ready to do business. I'm ready to do a transaction that you guys put figures in the air.
1: Sir.
0: And I'll whip yays.
1: Okay. Why don't you stick that boot to

Hey guys, that was Besame Mucho, and my phone just went off, and I, okay, by Cesario Evora, and you heard that Grateful Dead track as well. Seriously, hope you, either, because you either really hated or you really loved the German shit that I played, so I'm really curious to see how that, translated out. I've been playing stuff recently that is like as close to not music as I can get. And you, who's knocking? There's so many noises happening around me right now, and I'm really baked. Okay, anyways, we're gonna keep this train rolling. I've got some The White Stripes for you. I've got the Crystal Stilts. I've got the Supremes. Got some other stuff, so stick around if you want to keep hearing rock and roll music.

0: gravity. There's no land but the land. There's no sea but the sea.
1: Possibilities up there.
0: Of the key.
1: There's a wall.

All right, guys, that was Patti Smith. Patti Smith, Patti Smith, Patti Smith. That was also the last track that I have for you today and this week. You can tune in to me next week. Tuesdays and Wednesdays, always 1 p.m. I'm here and I bring you everything and anything. Whatever sounds good, whatever I like, you never know, you never know. So yeah, I will talk to you all a week from now. See you on the flip side.

dog. The thing is, I'll push you later, brother. All right, love.